0: Andrew Abbott out there again in the seventh inning, and he spins that first breaking ball in there to the right-handed hitting Austin Riley, and he fires it in the strike zone for strike one. Reds have a 2-1 lead, and Abbott's been spinning a pretty good one. Hit well by Riley. Center field, there goes Myers back, feeling against the wall, leaping, but not able to get it, and that is a home run by Austin Riley.
1: Third home run of this game combined between these two teams, and they've all been to straightaway center field. And they've all been just barely over the center field wall.
0: I thought there was a chance that Dane Myers might get that one. He went right up against the wall. He felt with his bare hand where the wall was, timed his leap perfectly, and the ball just barely got over the tip of his glove.
1: He's pretty adapted being able to make that catch. If he couldn't make the play, probably couldn't be made.
0: And now Sean Murphy, the designated hitter tonight, takes the first pitch a little bit low from Abbott. So it's 1-0 to Murphy. Murphy 0-2, a strikeout and a ground ball, and a swing and a miss. Murphy wide open stance. Young man from Centerville, Ohio, and he takes a little bit low. That's a ball. Two balls and a strike to Sean Murphy. And the pitch by Abbott is a breaking ball. That stays a little bit low.

0: Alarm Signal has more character than a veteran backup quarterback.
1: Four for the touchdown.
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2: 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Thanks for listening. Stick around. It's got plenty more coming up on the Reds post-game show next. For Chris Welsh, our on-site engineer John Kramer, our studio producer back in our network headquarters, Joe Waddell, I'm Tommy Thrall saying goodnight from Truist Park in Atlanta, and we'll talk to you again tomorrow night right here on the Reds radio network. Good night.
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4: Game for the Big Red Machine, back to take one last bow before the ballpark was demolished. And the star of the show, the prodigal son, Pete Rose, making his first appearance on a Cincinnati ball field in many years. Over 40,000 came to see Pete and his legendary teammates, and the crowd gave Pete one last standing ovation when he slid headfirst into third base. A rousing send-off for the Old Riverfront Ballpark this September 23rd, 2002, this date in Reds.
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6: Swung on, crushed, high, deep, left field, there it goes. A three-run go-ahead blast for Eugenio Suarez.
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6: Up throwing Anthony. Throw to the plate, not in time. And the Reds walk it off at 11, 6-5.
8: The quest for October baseball is underway. 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
9: The Braves scored a run in the bottom of the 10th off Luis May and beat the Reds tonight 3-2 to even this series at a game apiece. And this is the Cincinnati Children's Postgame Show. I'm Dave Armbruster. Andrew Abbott started tonight for Cincinnati. He was very good. He pitched 7 innings of 2-run baseball. Both runs were the result of solo home runs. Cincinnati's first run came when Juan Brito led off the game with a home run off Chris Sale, who was outstanding, as was Andrew Abbott. Brito had 2 hits on the night, as did Matt McClain tonight. Will Banfield, the native of the Atlanta area, brought home the Reds' second run with a sac fly. Cincinnati batters, though, had a hard time tonight. They struck out 15 times. Coming up, we'll check scores around Major League Baseball. Highlights, of course, from this game. But up first, we check back in with Tommy and Chris. 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
3: Deal, but whoever is doing that, I don't know. They haven't watched the tape. They've got the best quarterback in college football, I think. He's a dude. They've got a lot of great weapons, and so we've got a lot to work on. Florida is one win away from their first 4-0 start since 2019, though. And John Sumrall, for the incredible, exceptional coaching job that he did the last couple of years at Tulane, rightfully got this job. And the 2 years before that with the Troy Trojans. 12-2, then 11-2, then 9-5 with Tulane, then 11-3, and into the college football playoff. I think John Sumrall is a phenomenal head coach. And I think in his first big test with his first big school, I think he's going to prove it. I'm back in Florida to win this game, but I'm not doubting Ole Miss and Pete Golding and Trinidad Chambliss. I'm not doubting their ability to be able to bounce back, to be able to recollect themselves after such an emotional game last Saturday. And a much different team in LSU. I'm more so just, I'm bought in on Florida. I'm bought in on John Sumrall. I'm bought in on the Gators. 310-840-4910. So that's an electric. I'll have the dual screen going on Saturday between that game and between Iowa, Michigan. 310-840-4910. Heartbreaking loss for the Cubs just now. Game-ending double play. Game-ending double play with Pete Crow Armstrong on deck. And they pinch hit Carson Kelly for Miguel Amaya, and he rolls into a double play.

0: tonight. They're scoreless with the Dodgers in the bottom of the second. 310-840-4910. We'll get you some more baseball updates when we come back, and we'll have some final thoughts on this Wednesday night show. I'm Pat Boyle. This is BetMGM Tonight on Westwood One Sports.
1: Who's the best team in the NFL? Is it Buffalo, San Fran, or KC? How about the champs in Seattle? They're all off to a 2-0 start, along with Cincy, Philly, Minnesota, and Las Vegas. Just how the scriptwriters drew it up? Westwood One Sports.
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6: On September 22, 2002, the Reds played their last official game at the old Riverfront Stadium. But the final game came on this date, September 23rd. A tribute game for the Big Red Machine, back to take one last bow before the ballpark was demolished. And the star of the show, the prodigal son, Pete Rose, making his first appearance on a Cincinnati ball field in many years. Over 40,000 came to see Pete and his legendary teammates, and the crowd gave Pete one last standing ovation when he slid headfirst into third base. A rousing send-off for the old Riverfront Ballpark this September 23rd, 2002, this date in Reds baseball.
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0: content they're able to gather at an NFL training camp. 310-840-4910 is the number. Let's go to Myron in Dallas. What's up, Myron?
1: You're in charge, man. Let me say, I like you. You, like you said, you keep it a buck. You tapped on it. The big problem is social media and what that gets you as clicks, as you call it, that crack academic. Yeah. Well, you know what I'm saying. But let me back up for a moment. Yes, we had the same incident here in Dallas with Christian Parker and Jerry Jones. I don't know if you guys got wind of that, where he
0: so
1: shut
0: was
1: down.
0: There a scandal with it, Myron, or what? I saw that training camp video with CeeDee Lamb guarding or being guarded by Caleb Downs, and I'm sure that wasn't supposed to come out, but.
1: No, it wasn't, and Christian Parker tried to shut it down. He told the media and everyone they couldn't use their phones, and that quickly changed when it got to Jerry. So I've seen both sides of it. To be honest with you, yeah, because you know it's fan participation, and anytime you have fans participating in your product, that just biggins your brand. You know what I mean?
0: For sure.
1: But as far as the incident with Sean Payton, that is kind of ridiculous because, again, like a caller said, McDonald did nothing wrong. He took every advantage he could do. If film is out there on a team that you're going to go up against and is out there on social media, what's wrong with you getting it as well as the difference between you and a fan getting it? Explain that
0: to me. I think
1: it's
0: crazy. Sean Payton's just a crybaby. I mean, I think we all know that.
1: Yeah, he is. And don't think he hasn't done similar deals. But I'm just going to leave it with that because you guys touched on it. I just wanted to bring up the fact that us as the Cowboys, we had that same issue.
0: Appreciate you, Myron. 310-840-4910. Can I be real? And this is what happens, it feels like, all the time with Dallas. Doesn't the Cowboys situation all of a sudden seem more juicy? You mean that Christian Parker asked for the media not to be able to record things, and Jerry was like, nah, let them record what they want. Like, that's crazy to me, dog. But Jerry been tripping recently. I don't know what's going on. Y'all know I always ask. Y'all my OGs out there. Y'all help me out and get the young brother smarter here on What's With One Sports Night. Y'all have been watching sports longer than I have. Has there ever been an owner go senile on the job? I genuinely ask that. 310-840-4910. Because that's what feels like was happening with Jerry Jones. Did y'all, and I'll try to dig the audio up during one of the commercial breaks, but Jerry, did y'all hear what Jerry said after the damn Commanders game? He said, boy, is it dangerous to give a, what'd you say, to be old and rich? Something like that. Jerry done lost it, brother. I'll tell you what, never mind. I was about to say, man, Jerry, I guarantee you, Jerry won't have to go to a mobile. Won't have to go to a trailer park community to get his. I tell you that, brother. 310-840-4910 is the number. Was Sean Payton's reaction over the top? And then should fans be allowed to post and record training camp footage on social media? Let's go to Nicholas in Columbus wanting to chime in. What's going on, Nick?
2: Yeah, I definitely think Sean Payton is tripping. Sounds like the old man that don't understand how social media works and how the internet works. But as far as the fans go, like, without the fans, nobody's salary is getting paid in the NFL. So I feel like, you know, all the talk about having fans sign this and sign that, that's kind of ridiculous. I mean, you think teams are going to want to have to make fans sign an NDA, then collect all these phones, they have to give the phones back. And to me, at the end of the day, we pay the NFL bills.
0: You know what it's going to take, though, Nicholas? The question will be answered by this, brother. What lengths are teams willing to go to get a competitive advantage? That's what's going to come down to, Nick. Because certain teams are going to be like, I have the funds to be able to do that. I can get away with that. Some teams are going to be cheap as hell because you know what it is. They could police it, Nick. They just going to have to hire more security, which we know that NFL don't want to do.
2: They don't want to do that. And so to me, like I said, the fans, we pay the bills. So,
0: sure.
2: You know, you're going to tell us we can't have certain access? I mean, it's expensive to be an NFL fan. you ever got online to buy a jersey? It ain't cheap.
0: I'm just saying this to play the other side of the coin, though, bro. It's a privilege, not a right. You know what I'm saying? So you, I mean, they got rules, you're going to have to follow them.
2: Yeah, I understand that, but like, how much does privilege go to the people that are, like, the fans is the most important thing. That's like strippers in a strip club. You know what I'm saying?
0: Nah, bro. Like, hey, look, ain't no dollars getting thrown at me, ain't no, yeah, for sure. I understand what you're saying.
2: You got to look out for who's paying the bills. It's supply and
0: demand. I appreciate you as always,
2: that's
0: man.
2: My opinion about it.
0: Yes, sir, appreciate you, man. 310-840-4910. What an analogy.
3: Like, I mean, I would say that the fans are like the wings in a strip club. The television,
0: they're not really needed, but they're a good accessory, right?
3: The television deal, and to follow his analogy, that is the strippers in the strip club. So as much as it is fun to think like, yeah, we pay their salaries, nah, they get billions of dollars. Like, you know how many jerseys you have to buy to make it $1 billion? It's a lot. It's a lot.
0: It's a lot of damn fabric is how I would put it. 310-840-4910 is the number. This is all fascinating. What do you think about the current culture of NFL training camp? Should fans be allowed to record and post training camp video on social media? And then was Sean Payton's reaction to the Seahawks scouting tactic, was it over the top? 310-840-4910. A lot more to get to as we enter the 1 a.m. hour on the East Coast. It is a Wednesday night edition of Westwood One Sports Night. We're officially in the Thursday morning on the East Coast. We'll enter the Westwood One Sports Night pressure cooker coming up in about 40 minutes. The top players, coaches, teams in the NFL that are under the most pressure as we enter week 3. When we come back, though, your calls, 310-840-4910. Should fans be allowed to record and post video at training camp? Your calls next.
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0: the onus and where some of the responsibility in terms of just making better decisions week in and week out? If they don't win this week, man, it's tough. I took a picture of a stat earlier today. I believe the number of teams that make the postseason after starting off the year, here it is, 2 out of 123 teams this century have made the postseason after starting 0-3. 2 out of 123 teams this century have made the playoffs after starting 0-3. So if you're 0-2 right now going into this Sunday, it's win or your season's over. Which is why we start the Westwood One Sports Night Pressure Cooker with two teams that are 0-2. The Indianapolis Colts at number 4, C.J. Stroud at number 3. 310-840-4910 is the number. Who's under the most pressure as we get geared up for week number 3 of the NFL season? Give me a team, player, coach that's under the most pressure as we get geared up for week number 3 of the NFL season. Coming in at number 2 on the list, Tampa Bay Buccaneers head coach Todd Bowles. Another team that is 0-2. I told you that the Colts were the 0-2 team that was most likely to see changes if they fell to 0-3. I take it back. Give me the Bucs. Give me Todd Bowles. If they start off 0-3, here's the thing. Remember what I said about the pressure cooker. You can't make the pressure cooker list if you don't have expectations. Last time I checked, Todd Bowles and the Tampa Bay Buccaneers for damn sure have expectations. And I'm not just talking about expectations of making the playoffs, getting the participation trophy. No. They feel like they're one of the upper echelon teams within the landscape of the NFC, and they paid their quarterback as such. So for them to be playing as poorly as they are defensively, for Baker Mayfield to look as bad as he's looked to start the season, hey, got to be better. 310-840-4910 is the number. Who's under the most pressure as we get geared up for week number 3 of the NFL season? Team, player, coach, your calls on who you have entering the Westwood One Sports Night Pressure Cooker next.
1: 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Is it Buffalo, San Fran, or KC? How about the champs in Seattle? They're all off to a 2-0 start, along with Cincy, Philly, Minnesota, and Las Vegas. Just how the scriptwriters drew it up? Westwood One Sports.
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6: This is This Date in Reds Baseball with team historian Greg Rhodes.
7: One of the best offensive seasons ever for a Red came all the way back in 1905. Reds Hall of Fame outfielder Cy Seymour was the best player in the National League that season, leading the league in every major category, including batting average and runs batted in. And he was second in home runs. And on this date, September 24th, he had one of his best games at the old Palace of the Fans ballpark in Cincinnati, hitting two homers, both inside the park, which was the common way to do it back then. The park was so big and the ball pretty dead, over-the-fence home runs were rare. Seymour's .377 batting average in 1905 is still the best in club history. A milestone day in Cy Seymour's great 1905 season this September 24th, this date in Reds baseball.
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0: 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I'm sponsorable.
1: You're sponsorable.
0: I'm sponsorable. Yeah. I also consider myself to be responsible. I'm doing laundry right now. Multitasking. Becoming a young adult right in front of your eyes and ears. We wrap up the show the same way each and every night. We put the show to bed. I think I know how we're putting the show to bed tonight.
1: I'm going to tell you how your boy, Greg Popovich, is wildin'. We'll do it next.
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0: man. Mike Budenholzer was an assistant for Greg Popovich. There are a lot of different angles to this that I am particularly interested in. First and foremost, did he steal Mike Budenholzer's wife? You know, what is the relationship there? How did that go down? Secondly,
1: so crazy.
0: Greg Popovich is 77 years old.
1: You did? Are you looking up the ages?
0: Like, that's, yeah, I'm not here to yuck anybody's yum.
1: Yeah.
0: I feel like that's, like, really old to get married.
1: So, the thing with Pop, remember he famously lost his wife, like, was almost, feels like it's almost 10 years ago. It was a little while ago. So the fact that he's back out in the dating pool, good for him, I guess. You gotta go after your coworker's wife, bro? That's how I immediately put it into, like, regular people terms. And I was going to make it a call topic tonight. Is it wild to date your coworker's ex? I would say so. That's
0: and I would
1: pretty
0: assume
1: nuts.
0: They're friends. Because, well, like, they worked together for 20 years.
1: Right.
0: Like, and maybe they being Bud and Pop.
1: I'm trying to see the innocence in this, then. And not just assume that Pop is just freaky. You got to think, he lost his wife, right?
0: Mm-hmm.
1: Maybe her and Bud were, like, helping him grieve. But then I'm like, well, nah, because her and Bud have been not budding for a while. So I don't know how this is happening.
0: Well, because, I mean, he has health issues. So, like, he kind of, like, to an extent needs someone to be around him, so to speak. So, like, a wife is a great resource to have in his old age. But he's also a multi-millionaire. Like, he could have paid somebody.
1: He's a caregiver. He's got family, dude. He's got kids. I think he has kids. Hey, Siri, does Greg Popovich have children? No, I mean, I'm pretty sure he does. I thought it was weird at first.
0: He does have kids.
1: So he's got a caretaker. I just think he... You think he's always had the hots for Bud's wife? Like, that's crazy. How
0: that
1: do
0: is
1: they, kind
0: like,
1: of
0: crazy. Like, how does that
1: and
0: start?
1: And I'm sure, like, do you think they're speaking still? Where is Coach Bud at right now? Unemployment line? He's somewhere.
0: Well, I can tell he's not an assistant bench. Coach of the Spurs.
1: Is he in Gold? I think, is he in Golden State? Where is Coach Bud at? Either or. Coach Bud could coach, by the way. And when you come from that Popovich coaching tree, you best be able to coach now. But I did think it was weird. And, of course, guess who got the scoop on this story, America? Those no good people at TMZ. They got everything with them Diana Russini and Mike Vrabel pictures on time. Everything but that. Who was the lame outlet that beat them to the punch? Wasn't it called, like, Page Six or something? Back Page? Not Back Page. Holy cow. We're going to find that
0: out. Bud and his ex-wife have been divorced for 10 years.
1: And Pop's wife has been deceased for...
0: 8 years.
1: That's tough. And the port I've got in my ear and said 15, and I'm like, that's not the answer. I appreciate you all being here tonight. Thank you to Denton. Thank you to the boys back in Culver City. Drake Tull, Pete Souza, they carry you through the morning.
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0: fans be allowed to record and post training camp footage from NFL training camp practices? And then was Sean Payton's reaction to the Seahawks scouting tactic, was it over the top? Your call's next.
1: The Chargers, Texans, Bucks, and Colts are among playoff hopefuls with the dreaded 0-2 start. Can any of those teams turn it around and beat the odds to make the postseason? Westwood One Sports.
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0: 4910 is the number. Taking a trip inside the Westwood One Sports Night pressure cooker as we get geared up for week number 3 of the National Football League season. Which player, team, coach is under the most pressure as we get geared up for week number 3? 310-840-4910 is the number. Let's go to Andrew's in Columbus. What's up, Andrew?
1: Hey, my guys. Hopefully you have a great, fantastic evening. My take on this is that Michael Penix Jr. is under quite a bit of heat for this game coming up. Listen, first of all, the guy, you know, one term here, medically cleared, right? Yeah. Medically cleared. This has been an ongoing issue for a couple weeks now. You know, Stefanski's, you know, arguably handled it not too great. You know, he's got a front office that didn't draft him, that may not believe in him. So my take is this week he's playing for his life, man. He's got a lot of pressure on him. He's got to have a great game. He's got to prove to his teammates that were frankly on the sideline saying a lot of things. Who knows if it was about why isn't our quarterback out here? And I was happy when we drafted the guy. You know, we had Kirk Cousins at the time. I was hoping he'd
0: get behind him. When you say he's under pressure to do what? Like, what's the expectation for Michael Penix? What's the bar set at?
1: Hey, we've had Cooper Rush and Jack Strand out there.
0: That's what I'm saying. So,
1: multiple interceptions. Let's keep it a close game.
0: The bar is
1: low. I don't think we have to win. I don't think he has to look like, you know, the best quarterbacks in the league, but let's show some competence. Let's show some progress. Let's show, hey, this guy who's had multiple injuries since college to today's date, let's see, like, if he's got what it takes to be a quarterback in the NFL, and if we can see some progress, great. I'm thinking
0: the bar is not very high, I would say, for Michael Penix. No. I appreciate the call. And we're going to talk about, or preview rather, Packers and Falcons before we get out of here. But from my vantage point, I didn't feel like the bar is particularly high for Michael Penix. I think you got to give him some grace, man. The brother's coming off ACL surgery. He's had multiple of them at this point. It's going to take time for him to get comfortable with people falling around his legs within the pocket, guys. So, like, I would tell Falcons fans, have some patience with Michael Penix. The arm talent's there. It's just about, can he stay healthy? 310-840-4910 is the number. Who's in the pressure cooker? Which player, coach, team is under the most pressure as we get geared up for week number 3? Jim is in Boston wanting to check in. Jim, what's going on, man?
2: Hey, Linnell, good morning.
0: Good morning,
2: I'm thinking Ben Johnson. I really feel that the output of 59 points the first week and then basically laying an egg the second one, you know, and the quarterback mystery of the injury here, there's a lot of pressure on him to come out and produce offensively. I really put him on the pressure cooker this week.
0: I think it's fair. I appreciate the call. So I got to finish up my pressure cooker list here. I've got the Indianapolis Colts at number 4, C.J. Stroud at number 3, Todd Bowles at number 2. I've got Justin Herbert as the number 1 player in the Westwood One Sports Night pressure cooker going into this week. Can I just be real? Yo, I'm tired of this propaganda. I'm tired of us propping up Justin Herbert like he's anything more than a mediocre quarterback. I'm tired of us propping up Justin Herbert like he's one of the elites in the NFL. He's making $52 million per. That's tied for the 4th highest AAV in the National Football League amongst the likes of Josh Allen, Joe Burrow, Pat Mahomes, Lamar Jackson, Dak Prescott. Dude, I've officially, and normally I don't feel the need to spend a whole lot of time talking about the Chargers because I don't play the games that you sorry Charger fans play with them. And when I say sorry, I mean it's sad that you're having to root for a group that you know has no real hope, no real future. And you've got a big problem on your hands because you signed this bozo to this massive-ass contract extension. You signed Justin Herbert to a $262 million extension. And since 2023, when he signed that extension, his numbers are as follows. His record, 27-21, 14th best in the NFL. The completion percentage, 20th in the NFL. Passing yards per game, 14th. Passer rating, 16th. The interception, the touchdown interception ratio, 14th. You know where all of those numbers are? They're average. That's the thing about Justin Herbert. I don't think anyone's sitting here trying to make the argument, you know, that he sucks. I don't think anybody in their right mind would say that. He's just not elite. You know what I'm saying? And when you're talking about an elite quarterback, they get special privilege and special treatment, right? That's how in real life. You're really good at your job. More times than not, you get preferential treatment. That's just the way the world works. That's America, right? Justin Herbert, to me, is getting the preferential treatment, but has done nothing to deserve it. Justin Herbert is still hanging his hat off of his historically good rookie year. And then the 5,000-yard passing season. Where are the wins at? Where are the big-time playoff wins at? That's what I want to know with Justin Herbert. What he has going for him and what's on his side, his supporting cast sucks. We can stop pretending like the Chargers have a good receiving core. They don't. Trey Harris is overrated, mid. Quinn Johnson, overrated, mid. David Njoku's on injured reserve. The starting center's on injured reserve. The interior offensive line's in shambles. To his credit, the team around him sucks. I won't argue that. But if he's making, what was it? Damn near $60 million per. Y'all know what I say about these massive quarterback contracts. They should be reserved for dudes that make their team's better, right? Those $60 million a year quarterback contracts are reserved for quarterbacks that you win because of, not quarterbacks that you win with. That's just the reality of it. And Justin Herbert has shown throughout the start of his career that he is somebody that you win with, not somebody that you win because of. 310-840-4910, which team, player, or coach do you think is under the most pressure heading into week number 3 of the National Football League season? 310-840-4910 is the number. Your calls as to who you're putting in our Westwood One Sports Night pressure cooker. That's next.
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10: 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Up throwing Anthony. Throw to the plate, not in time. And the Reds walk it off at 11, 6-5.
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16: One of the best offensive seasons ever for a Red came all the way back in 1905. Reds Hall of Fame outfielder Cy Seymour was the best player in the National League that season, leading the league in every major category, including batting average and runs batted in. And he was second in home runs. And on this date, September 24th, he had one of his best games at the old Palace of the Fans ballpark in Cincinnati, hitting two homers, both inside the park, which was the common way to do it back then. The park was so big and the ball pretty dead, over-the-fence home runs were rare. Seymour's .377 batting average in 1905 is still the best in club history. A milestone day in Cy Seymour's great 1905 season this September 24th, this date in Reds baseball.
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17: 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There it goes. A three-run go-ahead blast for A. Eugenio Suarez.
18: They're waving around Friedel. Up throwing Anthony. Throw to the plate, not in time. And the Reds walk it off at 11, 6-5.
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0: every night. All right, that day puts us to bed. I'll be honest, I always look forward to this. Tonight, I'm looking forward to it even more. Last night, we paid our condolences to one of the best in the biz on the show, but now we get to have a little fun when it comes to putting the show to bed. What you got for us tonight, Dad?
1: So we have this fun thing where we like to do, Linda, we like to make fun of people, and today is a great day for that. Your boy, Greg Popovich, married Mike Budenholzer's ex-wife. Now, Mike Budenholzer was an assistant for Greg Popovich. There are a lot of different angles to this that I am particularly interested in. First and foremost, did he steal Mike Budenholzer's wife? You know, what is the relationship there? How did that go down? Secondly,
0: so crazy.
1: Greg Popovich is 77 years old.
0: You did? Are you looking up the ages?
1: Like, that's, I'm not here to yuck anybody's yum.
0: Yeah.
1: I feel like that's, like, really old to get married.
0: So, the thing with Pop, remember he famously lost his wife, like, feels like it's almost 10 years ago. It was a little while ago. So the fact that he's back out in the dating pool, good for him, I guess. You gotta go after your coworker's wife, bro? That's how I immediately put it into, like, regular people terms. And I was going to make it a call topic tonight.
2: 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Try Unstoppable's laundry scent boosters for as low as $5. The WNBA playoffs begin Sunday. The Minnesota Lynx own the top seed, but the defending champion Las Vegas Aces are riding a 6-game win streak ahead of another postseason run. Vegas captured 3 of the last 4 titles, and superstar Asia Wilson is likely to earn her record-extending 5th MVP award. The Aces topped the LA Sparks 89-79 Tuesday in their regular season home finale. Vegas will be the 2nd or 3rd seed for the playoffs, and veteran point guard Chelsea Gray knows the Sin City fans will be huge moving forward.
3: 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You can feel their energy.
2: 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With Today in Women's Sports, I'm Amy Lawrence on Westwood One.
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0: Like Vrabel pictures on time. Everything but that. Who was the lame outlet that beat them to the punch? Wasn't it called like Page Six or something? Back Page? Not Back Page. Holy cow. We're going to find that
1: Bud out. Bud and his ex-wife have been divorced for 10 years.
0: And Pop's wife has been deceased for
1: 8 years.
0: That's tough. And the... The port I've got in my ear and said 15, and I'm like, that's not the answer. I appreciate you all being here tonight. Thank you to Denton. Thank you to the boys back in Culver City. Drake Tull, Pete Souza, they carry you through the morning.
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12: 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There it goes. A three-run go-ahead blast for A. Eugenio Suarez.
13: They're waving around Friedel. Up throwing Anthony. Throw to the plate, not in time. And the walk it off at 11-6-5.
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0: Swung on, crushed, high, deep, left field. There it goes. A three-run go-ahead blast for A. Eugenio Suarez.
1: They're waving around Friedel. 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And the Reds walk it off at 11, 6-5.
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0: because he got too busy trying to pick out which hoodie he's going to wear. Nobody's paying attention, bud. Can't manage a clock to save his life is my point. But this Jets defense is good. I know they've played, what, the Titans and the Packers in the first 2 weeks, but they are right there statistically through the first 2 weeks with Seattle in a lot of categories, including total yards. 197 yards a game. They're giving up less than 200 yards a game through the first 2 weeks on defense. Less than 66 yards rushing per game. Less than 132 yards passing. The Jets defense is legit. And if they frustrate Jared Goff and get after him just enough, I think the Jets are sneaky for a straight upset this weekend. Scare money, don't make money. So those are the two outright dogs that I like right now on Thursday morning, getting ready for week 3 of the NFL. All right, time to update you on the team that refuses to die. Let's go around the horn.
1: We wear caps and sleeves at this level, son.
0: Yes, we do. Yes, we do. And we battle for some sort of home field in a wild card round. Cubs and Phils both lost. Everybody at Wrigley too preoccupied with PCA trying to get his 40th steal to worry about anything else so he can join the 40-40 club. Yeah, it'd be really cool. But with the Padres winning, if the Cubs or Phillies or maybe the Padres, there's four games left, whoever finishes last in the wild card race, assuming Arizona doesn't catch them, congratulations. The pot of gold at the end of your rainbow is this.
2: Called strike. Is he going to challenge?
1: Oh, thank God. Not.
2: He does it. Another 200 strikeout season for Chris Sale. The ninth of his career.
0: Brandon Gaudin and CJ Nitkowski on Braves Vision. 200 Ks again for Chris Sale. If I'm a wild card team, the last thing I want to do next week is go to Atlanta. Because I'm losing game one. I'm sorry. I'm losing to Chris Sale. And then, I don't know, maybe I steal the last two, but I'm not feeling great about it. So the National League wild card race remains interesting. Padres up a game on the Cubs and the Phils. Cubs win the tiebreakers, by the way, with either Philly or San Diego, I think, and the three-way tiebreaker. On the American League side, Guardians and White Sox. Who wants the AL Central? Nobody. They both lost. Guardians still up by a game on the Sox. And out west, there is one team that just refuses to die.
2: Run at third. And he lines it into center field, and Seattle walks off the Astros.
0: Josh Naylor, walk-off base hit in the bottom of the 10th. The Mariners beat the Stros. Mike Farron on ESPN with the call. And don't look now, but there is a possibility, however remote it may be, that if the Astros and Rangers lose out and the Mariners win out, your AL West champion would be the Seattle Mariners, who would win the three-way tiebreak with Houston and Texas with 78 wins. 78 and 84 could win the AL West this year. Oh, AL West. More like AL Mess, am I right? No? Dad joke? Whatever, I'm going with it. It's a mess, and I'm here for it. I'm here for Seattle somehow winning the division with 78 wins. Doesn't matter who wins the AL West. It doesn't. I'll be honest. Because the way the AL bracket is split up now, I know I told Yankees fans earlier when we talked about Aaron Judge, that you're going to the ALCS, okay? You're going to beat the Red Sox in a wild card series just based on starting pitching. I think that if you drag the Rays out into the deep water of a 6 or 7 game series, you're going to beat them too. You're going to be in the ALCS, Yankees fans, against what? The Astros, the Rangers, the Mariners, the Sox, White Sox, that is, the Guardians, maybe. So the Yankees are headed to the ALCS. I said drag the Rays out into the deep water of 6 or 7 games. That's a 5-game series in the LDS. Out into the deep water of a 5th game, the Yankees win. Coming up, 3-0 teams have an 86% chance of making the playoffs. Who's going to be 3-0 after this week? We'll talk to Baldy. Brian Baldinger, Odyssey NFL Insider, is next right here on Westwood One Sports.
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8: One of the best offensive seasons ever for a Red came all the way back in 1905. Reds Hall of Fame outfielder Cy Seymour was the best player in the National League that season, leading the league in every major category, including batting average and runs batted in. And he was second in home runs. And on this date, September 24th, he had one of his best games at the old Palace of the Fans ballpark in Cincinnati, hitting two homers, both inside the park, which was the common way to do it back then. The park was so big and the ball pretty dead, over-the-fence home runs were rare. Seymour's .377 batting average in 1905 is still the best in club history. A milestone day in Cy Seymour's great 1905 season this September 24th, this date in Reds baseball.
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8: 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A three-run go-ahead blast for A. Eugenio Suarez.
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22: It is Thursday, and I am back after a day of much-needed rest. Thank you for allowing me to be a part of your day. It is the tailgate with Chris White on Indy Sports Ticket 1430. 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I'll tell you what, friends, I don't get sick as much as I used to, but it seems like any time the weather goes from one extreme to another, like it did earlier this week, it just takes me out every time. Never fails. So if you're like me and fighting a cold or trying to kill whatever germs are attacking this week, just hang in there, man. Not fun at all. And I guess we're going to go back up in temperatures next week, back up in the 80s. So enjoy this lovely Indiana weather roller coaster, but take care of yourselves in the process. But glad to be back here. Going to hang out for Jonathan's show again today as well. And thanks to Jack for filling in too, man. Good kid right there. So I appreciate all of you guys reaching out and checking on me as well. But I am back. Here we go. Last night, I found myself watching highlights from the Texans-Bengals game from last Sunday, just to really see what the Colts might be getting themselves into coming up this week. And I don't know if I want to say the Texans' offense is terrible or if the Bengals' defense is just outstanding. Not really sure where the measuring stick is between those two teams, so to speak. CJ Stroud, he looked like he had a few decent plays, with Marks and Montgomery being the two-headed monster at running back. A pair of tough ones right there, no doubt. But it's got me wondering if they'll come into Lucas Oil on Sunday and just show out and look like the Texans team everyone is putting in this Super Bowl conversation. And everybody has been saying before the season started. I think D'Amico Ryans is a fantastic coach, so I don't think that's the issue there. You got Will Anderson and Danielle Hunter, and they make that defense look unstoppable. So when I was watching the highlights from that game last night, I replaced the Bengals with the Colts in my head. And I got to be honest, I kind of feel like we're in trouble coming up on Sunday. I mean, you'd like to believe that the Colts took some notes and made adjustments after Sunday night in Kansas City, but this could be a whole different monster we're dealing with. I mean, there were times in that game where Joe Burrow made the Houston defense look kind of weak. But let's be honest, Daniel Jones is not Joe Burrow, and we could be in some real trouble, my friends. C.J. Stroud looked, he really looked like passing, he liked passing to the middle of the field. That was noticeable, and he liked to throw a few underneath as well. He scrambled a little bit too, and when he had to, of course, but I'm not really seeing them being as bad as Jonathan and everyone is claiming them to be. I know the Texans, they only managed to put up a field goal in the first half against the Bengals. But again, Bengals defense way better than the Colts defense, right? But the Texans defense also just held the Bengals to a single touchdown in the first half as well. I will say, if this game on Sunday comes down to the Texans kicking a potential game-winning field goal, I don't think they'd make it. I don't know if you saw these highlights, but that kicker, he's terrible. And the holder has butterfingers himself. Not good on special teams for Houston. And if you listen to the show regularly, you already know I make my picks for the weekend's NFL slate. And we'll go through that later in the show. But as far as the Colts and Texans on Sunday, I'm probably already going to tell you I'm taking Houston in this one. If the Texans were really that bad against a really good defense in the Bengals on Sunday, this past Sunday, I kind of feel like they're going to make the Colts defense look somewhat decent. They'll probably attack Jonathan Taylor more than they should because they know Daniel Jones isn't Joe Burrow. We also don't have a Jamar Chase or a T. Higgins either. I mean, compared to them, the Houston defense is probably looking at the Colts saying, Keenan Allen, Darius Slayton, and they have a confused look on their face and asking each other what year it really is. Darius Slayton was at practice yesterday for the Colts. Pretty quick turnaround for him, but I'm sure he's used to it. He's a pro. He's a veteran. He knows what's going on. He'll also practice today, I'm sure. As far as Sunday goes, I'm not sure how much we'll see him on the field. I think Josh Downs and Tyler Warren could have an okay game if Houston doesn't get to Daniel Jones as much as the Bengals got to C.J. Stroud on Sunday. And I think when Jonathan gets in here, we'll ask him an over-under number on how many picks D.J. throws or maybe how many times he gets sacked. Like, I'm genuinely concerned here, my friends. If the Colts lose Sunday, that's pretty much it, right? I think the percentage of making the playoffs with a 1-2 record is around 28%, and 0-3 is close to like 16%, right? Something like that. Kind of like I said the other day. Yeah, Coach Steichen says there's a lot of football left, but the question is it going to be football that we actually want to see? Coach Steichen did speak to the media yesterday, particularly about Alec Pierce and the whole situation. And here's what he had to say about how the coaching staff handled his return from injury before the season.
0: He went through that rehab process. He hit all his landmarks, hit all his benchmarks. And then obviously we eased him back into practice. You know, the trainers and the doctors felt good about it and cleared him. He felt good about it to go play. Like I said, we limited him in practice, working those first 2 weeks into the first game. You know, we had limited reps week one, and injuries happen. You know, you never want to see it happen, but we would have never put him on the field if we didn't feel good about it, and he didn't feel good about it.
22: Colts
0: went through that rehab process. He hit on.
22: Yeah, we heard you. Colts head coach Shane Steichen right there talking with the media about Alec Pierce, who will obviously miss some time with the team as he rehabs that lingering heel injury. But Coach had mentioned in that clip that they wouldn't have put Alec Pierce out there if they didn't feel good about him being out there. But it kind of makes you wonder how Pierce felt about the situation himself. And I'd like to find some audio on that sometime today. But if you remember correctly, last season they sent Daniel Jones out while he was already injured, and he became more injured in the process. So it just kind of makes you think, and it makes me wonder if the Colts are asking players, like, exactly how injured are you? like, can you still go out and do something? And that's fair. You should know. And nobody knows your body like you know yourself. So I kind of want to know what that conversation was like with Alec Pierce as far as going back out there, if he was hesitant at all to go out not feeling 110%. And just probably not as malicious as I make it sound, but it does make you wonder what the truth is there behind closed doors, right? Apparently, Alec Pierce was injured enough to... He was injured enough that the Colts felt the need to bring in a veteran wide receiver in Darius Slayton, which we're not mad about. It's not just another warm body. And he also spoke to the media yesterday, and here's what he had to say about reuniting with Daniel Jones.
1: Yeah, I mean, I think, you know, people have their outside perception, but I mean, I don't know that you can find a person that's played with him that wouldn't tell you that they have a lot of respect for him, that they enjoy him as a person. You know, he's a good leader. Gets along with guys. I think he inspires guys pretty well. You know, I know he comes up here and he's pretty, you know, blank page, but there's fire in there deep down inside that comes out. And we get to see that. So, you know, it definitely gives you a different perspective on him as a person.
22: New Colts wide receiver Darius Slayton right there talking to the media yesterday, and he mentioned the demeanor of Daniel Jones. And you all know I'm big on how you present yourself in interviews and press conferences, right? Obviously, I think Daniel Jones has the personality of a wooden stick, but I guess Darius Slayton gets to see a different side of Daniel that we don't see. But as long as that relationship is solid and he feels good about being back connected with him, I'm okay with a little less effort in press conferences whenever it comes to Daniel Jones. Ultimately, it looks like the feeling is mutual between the two, though. Here's what Daniel Jones had to say yesterday about reuniting with his former teammate.
2: Yeah, I obviously played a lot of football with Darius. You know, he's a great player. I think he'll be great with the guys we got. We got a lot of really good players in that room. You know, guys who can make a lot of plays. So I think he'll be able to step in and help us out. I mean, I think you know, a guy outside who obviously he's got speed, been able to get behind guys and affect the defense that way. He's a good route runner, a guy who can separate in man-to-man coverage and win consistently outside. So, like I said earlier, I've got a lot of confidence in him. I've played a lot of football with him, and smart, you know, tough football player.
22: Daniel Jones talking to the media yesterday about reuniting with Darius Slayton, and he'll probably play a little bit on Sunday, but I'm not expecting huge numbers or anything like that. It would be an interesting storyline if somehow they pick up where they left off on the field and the Colts find a way to win on Sunday. I also see a lot of rumors about the Colts being interested in bringing Marvin Harrison Jr. to Indy. I think for his side, I think that would be fantastic. I mean, you hate to see him struggle in Arizona, but you also have to ask yourself, if that did become a possibility, would you feel great about pairing him up with Daniel Jones? I mean, it's probably not a drastic difference between him and Jacoby Brissett right now, but you never know, especially now. What I think would be really interesting would be is whatever team trading for Marvin Harrison Jr. somehow finds a way to draft Arch Manning. I mean, talk about a multi-generational connection. That would be pretty awesome. But as far as the Colts go, I'm not sure they would be willing to go after that. And I don't feel confident that him and Daniel Jones would be a good pairing. But ultimately, yeah, I think it would be awesome to see. Just kind of because of the history with his dad being here. But back to the Colts. And Sean Pendergrast from 95.7 The Fan in Houston going to join the show in just a few minutes to talk about Sunday's game with the Texans and what the vibe might feel like from their perspective. We'll do that coming up in about 4 minutes. It is The Tailgate with Chris White on Indy Sports Ticket 1430.
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22: 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He is the co-host of Payne and Pendergast on 95.7 The Fan in Houston. Please welcome Sean Pendergast to the tailgate. Hey, Sean, thanks for taking the time to talk with us today. How are things in H-Town going for you this week?
8: They're good. They're good. I mean, other than the 0-2 record, everything's great. It's sunny outside. The weather's warm. There's no state income tax. It's beautiful down here in the state of Texas. So, yeah, no, things are good. But unfortunately, 0-2 is not – new hat to us down here. 3 out of 4 seasons D'Amico Ryan's been here, have started 0-2. So digging out of a hole and going back and making the postseason has been kind of his gimmick since he got here. So we're hoping that he can do it again this year.
22: Oh, yeah, that's right. I forgot about that. Very good. Otherwise, though, let's start here with an obvious question. Both teams coming into week 3 at 0-2 on this early season. Is this considered a must-win game for the Texans like it is for the Colts coming up Sunday?
8: I think it is, and I say that knowing that the Texans are the only team this century in the NFL to have come back from down 0-3 to start the season to make the playoffs. They've actually done it twice. They did it last season, and they did it back in 2018. In fact, their first win that year, ironically, was in Indianapolis in overtime when Frank Reich was the coach back then, back when Bill O'Brien was the coach here. So they've done it before, so I guess it's not a literal must-win. Obviously, you know, you still got a percentage chance of making the postseason. But in terms of the way this season lays out, Chris, they started 0-3 last year, and I've said on the radio this week that I think even if they win this Colts game this weekend and go 1-2, they're still more behind the eight ball this year at 1-2 than they were 0-3 last year, because they've already lost 2 home games. They only have 6 home games left the rest of the season. The 2 losses are to the Bills and the Bengals, which I think if you're a team that's aspiring to go to a Super Bowl like the Texans are, those are teams that theoretically you're going to be battling it out for tiebreakers in the AFC. And if you look at the Texans' schedule down the stretch this year, not only is it very lopsided with road games, they've got at least 4 games that are going to be played outdoors in cold weather in December. They play in Pittsburgh, Washington, Philly on Christmas Eve, and then Green Bay on a Monday night in the last 6 weeks of the season. So it's just a tougher slate this year than last year. It's not a schedule the Texans have that's conducive to going on a 9-game winning streak like they did to close out last season. So, yeah, I think in terms of how we frame things as must-win, this is definitely a must-win for the Houston Texans.
22: Yeah, we're definitely feeling that, too, in that same kind of boat as far as a must-win. Coach Steichen here keeps saying, yeah, there's a lot of football left, but, yeah, I keep asking myself, is it going to be football that we actually want to see? But, Sean, what has surprised you the most about the play from C.J. Stroud through the first 2 games, and what would you say he needs to clean up right now?
8: I would say I think CJ's actually been one of the more pleasant surprises on this team. I know they only scored 6 points against the Bengals. They were working without Nico Collins, their number one wide receiver, and their offensive line was atrocious in that game. They could not run the football. So I would say that CJ, like in terms of surprise, he was great against Buffalo, you know, other than he put the ball on the ground a couple times early in the game and then again on the final drive. But in between that, he was phenomenal against the Bills. He engineered 4 drives of 75 yards or longer in that game. So maybe the most surprising thing about C.J. Stroud is that he's the bright spot on the offense right now, because, as we all know, last year in the postseason, he was probably the reason that their season ended, throwing 4 interceptions against the New England Patriots. As far as things that he needs to clean up, and he was saying this very thing at his press conference yesterday, they got to be better in the red zone. And that's not all on CJ. They got to be able to run the football better. But they need to be better in the red zone than they were against the Cincinnati Bengals. He's been accurate this year. I think he's done a good job kind of engineering the offense, you know, reading what the defense is feeding to him before the snap. CJ is way down on the list of problems for an 0-2 team right now.
22: Fair enough. That's kind of like what we're saying about Jonathan Taylor, and you might have just answered my next question as far as the offense, but with the Texans, they only scored 6 points in Sunday's game at home with the Bengals. Would you say that would be more about how tough Cincinnati's defense is, or are you seeing bigger concerns with the Texans offensively?
8: I think it's a little of both. to be honest. I think that Cincinnati defense is going to be much improved over what it's been. Dexter Lawrence was a monster in that game. You know, when you trade the 10th pick in the draft for somebody and you give them a raise, your hope is that they're going to be, you know, kind of a transformational player on whatever side of the ball they play on. Dexter Lawrence looked like that on Sunday for the Cincinnati Bengals. The Texans could not handle him at all. Go out of your way to find the mic'd up of Dexter Lawrence.
7: Right.
8: He's just talking mad trash, completely disrespectfully, and I mean that in a good way. Like, they didn't deserve the respect, the Texans offensive line. They deserved whatever verbal tongue lashing Dexter Lawrence was giving to them in that game on Sunday. So I think Cincinnati's defense is absolutely improved. And that's the disappointing thing, is from a Texans perspective, that for a third straight year, they've done major shuffling on the offensive line with at least two or three new faces.
7: Right.
8: And for the third straight year, it looks like they've got the same issues. You know, they had a success rate running the football on Sunday of 16%, which is terrible. They had a pressure rate on C.J. Stroud of 43%, also terrible. So they couldn't block in the run game. They couldn't protect C.J. Stroud. Luckily, C.J. Stroud was really, really adept at kind of navigating a muddy pocket all day long. But it's probably, to answer your question, it's probably a combination of both things.
7: Fair enough. Sean Pendergast from 95.7 The Fan in Houston joins us right now on the tailgate. Sean, if you're D'Amico Ryans this week, what's the one thing you absolutely have to take away from this Colts offense?
8: Jonathan Taylor, and that's D'Amico's answer every year, their ability to really function defensively at a high level. When they're functioning at their best, it's because Will Anderson Jr. and Danielle Hunter are collapsing the pocket, and they're either forcing turnovers in the pocket or they're forcing errant throws into the teeth of a defense which has a really talented secondary. They have not played very well this year. They've given up a ton of explosive plays, which is why Alec Pierce not playing in this game was music to our ears down here in Houston, because he's killed the Texans with explosive plays the last few years. But he'll want to take away Jonathan Taylor. The key for the Texans defense is getting their opponents into second and long and third and long, and then you let the big dogs go eat with Will Anderson Jr. and Danielle Hunter. So you do that by trying to contain at least Jonathan Taylor.
7: Makes sense. How much would you say this offense changed with Nico Collins being out? It's with him not being able to be the guy. Who now dictates the coverage? Like, what do you see from the other receivers there in Houston?
8: Well, yeah. Okay. That's my answer.
7: Fair enough.
8: Not much. I mean, I'll give you the rundown here, but that was a big issue in the game against the Bengals. Is the Texans made a concerted effort this offseason to get more physical on offense. They brought in bigger offensive linemen, and they really loaded up at tight end. They've got five tight ends on the 53-man roster, and they brought four of them to game day last week. And they're all kind of big bruisers, except for Dalton Schultz, who's more of a finesse guy, their leading receiver at tight end. And he had 12 catches last week. But they in a game where we thought that they would be lining up in a lot of, you know, two and three tight end sets, because you're without Nico Collins, hey, let's try to be physical and run the ball. They ran 11 personnel, you know, one running back, one tight end, which means three wide receivers for 90% of the game. And their number one wide receiver right now with no Nico Collins, and they lost Jaden Higgins, the second-year guy out of Iowa State, who looked like he was really rounding into form in the preseason. He tore his ACL in training camp.
7: Right.
8: So they're doing this with Xavier Hutchinson as their number one receiver, who can't get open. So they've got an issue at wide receiver. You know, they traded for Kayshon Boutte from New England when Higgins went down with the injury, but he's a pretty one-dimensional, kind of just a nine-route guy. So it's a problem. I mean, their lack of playmaking ability on offense at wide receiver is an issue, which makes it an even bigger issue when they can't line up and run the football. Their two running backs, Woody Marks and David Montgomery, had 14 carries for a total of 18 yards between the two of them against Cincinnati. So I know that this has not been a good season so far defensively for the Colts, but there are elements of this matchup. You know, you got Grover Stewart and DeForest Buckner on the interior there. That's a decent matchup for the Colts as far as matching up with the interior of the Texans offensive line. So they're going to have to find something in that wide receiving core, or I would really like to see them go with more two tight end sets and try to get them involved in the passing game like they did with Schultz last week. But it's a problem right now. You know, no Nico Collins. He's their best offensive player, and he kills the Colts. And him not being there on Sunday is a definite issue for the Houston Texans.
7: Sure, yeah. This has a potential of going either way, really, on Sunday. Sean, obviously, this is the first of two of our yearly divisional matches between the Colts and the Texans. The next time we'll see you guys will be in Houston for a Thursday night game in Week 11 in November. By that time, that next meeting happens, where do you think the Texans and the Colts are in the standings as far as like the AFC South goes?
8: Yeah, that's a good question, because I think we still don't know if Jacksonville is for real, you know, if they're what they were last year yet. You know, they beat Cleveland in Week 1 and they lose to Denver last week. And so I think the Texans, look, I said they need to be 5-2 before the bye week in Week 8, and then they come out. The first two games are coming out of the bye week in Week 8 before the Texans play the Colts in Week 11 are road trips to the Chargers and the Browns, which both look like easier game. I know the Browns won a game against Tampa, but like that Chargers game certainly looks a little different now after the first 2 weeks of the season for them.
7: Kidding.
8: And who knows what their record's going to be. Yeah. So I think if I had to say, so that'll be Week 11. That means that the Texans will have played 10 games. I'm going to say the Texans will probably be 6-4 at that point. You know, I think there's probably another loss on the schedule early here, especially if Nico Collins remains out. They have the Cowboys coming to town next week, and that's probably a game where you're going to need to score 27 or 30 points to win, even with that Texans defense seeming to round into form a little bit more. So I would say 6-4, firmly in the mix, and with me really nervous about all the cold weather games that are going to be coming up after that Colts game in November.
7: Right, yeah. Just a couple of questions left for you, Sean. I'll let you go. We always want to cheer on the Colts here, but it's been kind of tough lately, as you could see. And I'm not afraid to tell you that a lot of us feel a little pessimistic these days. The vibe around here might tell you that. We've already given you guys kind of like the win, so to speak, in some sense. But Sean, what would you say the vibe in Houston is? Is that still set around a Super Bowl appearance, or would you say you guys are feeling a little bit of that pessimism as well with that 0-2 start?
8: I would say probably not, because I've been kind of keeping tabs on what the mood is up there with you guys, just listening in on podcasts and radio and things like that. And I would say the mood is definitely, from what I've listened to and consumed, there's definitely more pessimism going on up there than there is here. But it's not optimism down here. I mean, the fact that it's the offensive line that is failing them right now feels like, you know, it feels like a broken record. It feels like a here we go again kind of thing. And that's never good. You know, like if you're gonna go 0-2, it would have been fun to go 0-2 in a different way than we've gone 0-2 the last couple of years.
7: Sure.
8: You know?
7: Yeah.
8: Just for intrigue, if nothing else. So I think there is a growing impatience with Texan fans that they've been trying to fix things on the offensive side of the ball for 3 or 4 years now. And then you got looming over the whole thing, CJ Stroud's contract situation, which, you know, he didn't get a new deal after the season was, you know, after this past season. His rookie year, it looked like he was going to be a lock to be one of these guys that gets 50 or 60 million after he won rookie of the year. But the last couple of years have not gone as planned. So there's just so much swirling around the offensive side of the football with this team from a negative standpoint right now that I would say the mood is probably pessimism. But I think it's, you know, if they go win the next, you know, 3 or 4 games, people will be right back on the bandwagon again.
7: Totally fair. Final question for you, Sean, before you go. As far as the Colts go, if we end up starting the season 0-3, there's already been talks about Lou Anarumo, Shane Steichen, Chris Ballard, and their jobs being on the line, with Carly Urse-Gordon saying that there needs to be a sense of urgency here. She's been preaching a playoffs or bust type of mentality for the season. Are there any jobs or anyone on the hot seat in Houston if they come out of this at 0-3 on Sunday?
8: I would say if the offense is the reason why they lose, you know, if this game, especially against a defense that's played as poorly as the Colts defense, if they lose this game on Sunday because they scored, you know, 10 points or 6 points like they did against the Bengals, then I think that there will be people waiting with pitchforks and torches outside Reliant Stadium for Nick Caley.
7: Sure.
8: Nick Caley, the offensive coordinator. I think that's the guy. If we're looking at like purely hot seats, like imminent hot seats, I don't think D'Amico Ryans is on the hot seat at all. I think that Texans could go 3-14 and D'Amico Ryans is not getting fired.
7: Yeah, he's a good guy.
8: He's that well thought of in the building. Yeah, he's just, he's a, he's a legacy here who took that job when nobody else wanted this job. I mean, it was, you know, that was in 2023. That was back when the Texans and Colts were picking second and fourth in the draft that year. You know, there was, so D'Amico, there has been a steady drumbeat about Nick Caserio, the general manager, from Texan fans, because he's largely viewed as the one responsible for being unable to fix the offensive line. The flip side of that, though, is that they do, top to bottom, if you remove offensive line, have one of the more talented rosters, especially on defense, in the entire NFL, and Nick Caserio is the one that built that. So, you know, the results have been fine. You know, they'd love to go to a Super Bowl and get to a conference title game, but, you know, they've won 10, 10, and 12 games 3 years in a row. Your general manager's not doing a bad job if you're winning that many games. There's just certain things that it looks like he's just can't fix for some reason. So I think if the offense is bad, there will be a big drumbeat for the two Nicks, Nick Caserio and Nick Caley, especially Caley, because it's just easier to fire an offensive coordinator in season and just hand the play calling duties to the quarterback coach than it is to fire your GM during the season.
7: Sure. Yeah. It sounds like you guys are in a little bit better shape than we are, and we wish you luck either way, man. Sean, I appreciate your time. Thanks for coming on the show today, and hopefully we'll get to do this again soon and both have better news about both of our teams.
8: Yeah, we'll see. Yeah, no, we'll do it again before week 11, Chris. I appreciate the time, man.
7: Much appreciated, sir. Enjoy the rest of your day. That's Sean Pendergast right there. You can catch him on 95.7 The Fan in Houston following the Texans again, Sean. Thank you for joining the tailgate today. We'll be watching along with him. We'll take a quick short break, and when we come back, I'll pick the winners for all of Week 3's NFL slate. It is the tailgate with Chris White on Indy's Sports Ticket 1430.
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7: 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But nonetheless, week three of the NFL starts tonight, as I do every Thursday. I'm going to make my picks for the weekend. We've got our music rolling, so we are ready to go. So after 2 weeks, I am 23-9 whenever it comes to the Pick'em Leagues on ESPN's Fantasy app, which you can still join us in playing any time of the season under the group called The Real Jonathan Smith Show, as we made that league before the birth of the tailgate, but we're all in there having a good time. Not to brag, but I am currently in first in that league. And I'm also in the top 50 of about 3,800 players in Pat McAfee's league. So if you need some guidance making your picks for the weekend, I'd say this is a pretty good place to do so. So my mom usually comes on the show to help me make the picks, but she has decided that football is not for her, and she's decided not to play along this week, and that's okay. I also tried to get one of my daughters on here, but unfortunately she had to work. So maybe we'll get one of them on next week. So we'll start with Thursday night football. Of course, tonight we'll see the Atlanta Falcons travel to Green Bay to face the Packers. You can find this one at 8:15 on Amazon Prime Video if you don't want to wait until Sunday for your visual dose of NFL action. Green Bay is coming off their first win since week 14 of last season. Packers are 6.5-point favorites. We'll also see Michael Penix Jr. get the start for the Falcons. Lots of injuries for the Packers, but the Falcons' defense not very good at all. Atlanta ranked at the very bottom of the league in power rankings. So despite Green Bay barely getting past the Jets in overtime in week two, I am taking the Packers tonight on Thursday night football. Going into Sunday, Patriots got their first win of the season against a sad-looking Steelers team on Sunday. They'll go into Jacksonville in week three. Jaguars had their 9-game regular season winning streak snapped last week when they lost in Denver. Trevor Lawrence typically plays better at home, and the Jags are 2.5-point favorites for this one against the Pats, who are still trying to find their legs offensively despite making it look easy in Pittsburgh. I'm going to go with the Jaguars at home and the Heat over the Patriots. Teams in the AFC, by the way, in the AFC South are combined 1-7 to start the season. Last year, the Bengals' scoring defense was ranked 30th in the league. But up to this point in the season, they are currently 8th, and they will go to Pittsburgh to see those Steelers that the Patriots beat up on last week. I wouldn't expect much offensively from Aaron Rodgers and his farewell tour. I think I picked the Steelers to go under 8.5 wins for the season, and so far that seems like it might be the case. I don't think they'll have enough to contend against Jonathan Allen and Dexter Lawrence. Bengals defense currently tied for the league lead in sacks as well. So between Pittsburgh and Cincinnati, I think it's an easier pick than you think. I'm taking the Bengals on the road over the Steelers. Chiefs looking to get to 3-0, obviously. We all got a front row seat on how well they've been playing in Kansas City. They'll go to Miami on Sunday to face the Dolphins, where the Chiefs are 10.5-point favorites in this one, and they outgained opponents, including the Colts, by 410 yards so far this season. Miami is building, and they will get better, but probably not this year. There's no way that the Dolphins upset the visiting Chiefs. Kansas City, my lock of the week, and to cover the spread. first road team to be a double-digit favorite this season, by the way. Kenneth Walker probably has himself another day in that one. Going through week three upcoming picks for the slate. And just a reminder, you can go on the ESPN Fantasy app and join the Pick'em League. Find us under the Real Jonathan Smith Show and play against us. And even though we're 2 weeks in, you can still jump in there and play along. Moving on, big one for the Giants. Jameis Winston looks to be quarterback one for the foreseeable future, as it was announced yesterday that Jackson Dart will undergo season-ending surgery on that torn MCL for the Giants. They'll host the Titans in week three at MetLife Stadium. Cam Ward now 3-16 through 19 career starts. The Titans now also the home for former Giants players, Wandell Robinson, Cordell Flott, and Daniel Bellinger, excuse me, as well as former Giants head coach Brian Daboll, who is now the Titans offensive coordinator. That's kind of ironic because his first win as a coach for the Giants was against the Titans. So even with Jameis Winston at quarterback and Malik Nabers questionable with a shoulder issue, the Giants are still 3-point favorites in this one. Might be a close one, but I'll take the Giants, who also continue to shop around for backup quarterbacks with the news of Jackson Dart being out for the season. Just a side note to that Giants news on quarterbacks, I've seen a few rumor mills on social media saying that they could be interested in trading for Anthony Richardson. Definitely won't happen. It won't. However, I think it would be absolutely hilarious if it did. Then this whole time we could have just traded

has no interest in coaching Anthony Richardson. Moving on, the Chargers are a hot mess right now. They've lost five straight games themselves, but we might as well make it six because week three sends them across the country to play Josh Allen and the Bills. Chargers lost at home against the Cardinals and the Raiders, and both games had the same final score of 26-14. Excuse me, there is no way that they go coast to coast in Buffalo's new stadium and come out with a win. Bills are 7-point favorites in this one, and it'll be interesting to see how Jim Harbaugh reacts going 0-3 for the first time in his coaching career. Bills will blow them out coming off an extended rest since they played last Thursday night against the Lions. With the way the Lions have looked in the first 2 weeks, their game with the Jets could be an absolute snooze fest. Jets did sign quarterback Will Levis to their practice squad this week, who missed all of last season with a shoulder injury. That tells you a little bit about what their QB room looks like right now. The Lions trailed 21-0 in week two after leading 21-0 in week one. But Jared Goff, he plays better at home. Plus, they have one of the best in the backfield in Jahmyr Gibbs, and Amon-Ra St. Brown has looked good despite the overall team's performance. Jets lost at home in overtime to the Packers last week. Lions are looking to bounce back and get their roar back, so to speak. 6.5-point favorites in this one. I'm taking the Lions at home. On to the next game. Seahawks continue to look impressive, even with Drew Locke. They have the best red road record now in franchise history at 15-1 over the last 16 road games. Sam Darnold looking to get back into practice soon, unlike Jaden Daniels. Makes you wonder if the teams will start inquiring about Drew Locke once Sam Darnold returns, but the Commanders at home won't have enough to compete as they start Marcus Mariota with Daniels being injured. Nasty injury for Jaden Daniels, too, by the way. Dislocated elbow, I think it was. Not sure if you heard Tom Brady during the broadcast for that one, but he definitely dropped an S-bomb, and at least that was kind of funny. Seahawks are 6.5-point favorites, and keep in mind, Colts have the Commanders in London in week four, so if Seattle beats them up too bad, they might not even show up for the game with the Colts. I'm obviously taking the Seahawks in this one. Carolina and the Fighting Bryce Youngs go to Cleveland to play Deshaun Watson, who's still the starter for some reason. And Bryce Young has had back-to-back games with three or more touchdowns for the Panthers. Bears and Falcons, not great defenses, but stats are still stats. Coming off a lucky win against Tampa Bay, this will be the home opener for the Browns. And Browns are going to Browns. Head coach Ted Monken seems fired up, and we'll see which defense doesn't suck more, because that's what this game will be. I'll probably never pick the Browns to win as long as Deshaun Watson is starting, but I was going to pick the Panthers anyway. They are 2.5-point favorites on the road in Cleveland. Usually, we will see matchups for games scheduled overseas between two mid to bottom of the league teams, but Sunday in Rio de Janeiro, Brazil, they'll get to host a game between the Ravens and the Cowboys. This one should be fun to watch. I kind of like seeing games like this on neutral fields because they could really go either way. The field they're playing on in Maracanã Stadium in Brazil has had some complaints from their soccer players there, so it's might be a little slippery than a normal NFL field, but we'll see what happens. Could make things interesting there. Ravens are 3-point favorites in that one. 52.5 set for the over-under on total points. I think there will be a lot of scoring in this one. Baltimore will be without Zay Flowers again, and I was kind of struggling on this one. Going to be a decent game, I think, but I'll take the Cowboys in Brazil over the Ravens. Kirk Cousins and the Raiders travel to New Orleans to face Tyler Shuck and the Saints. This one going to be a good one as well in the 4 o'clock window. Vegas, only the 7th team in NFL history to ever start 2-0 after a 14-loss or more season. I kind of like the Saints this year. They've showed some pretty good effort in both weeks 1 and 2, which were both on the road, by the way. And they had Detroit and Baltimore. This one will be the home opener for the Saints, who are 3-point favorites. I'm taking the Saints easily in this one, and it'll be another show out for Tyler Shuck. By the way, when you look at his name, it doesn't look like it should be pronounced Shuck. Maybe Shuff.
But anyway, moving on. 49ers will host the Cardinals. San Francisco has only had two players.

0: plays for negative yardage so far in the first 2 weeks. Rumors were fun to chat about this week with the idea of Colts trading for Marvin Harrison Jr., which I think would have been cool despite his slow start out there. Niners are 8.5-point favorites at home. I'll take San Francisco over Arizona. Kyler Murray has been cleared for concussion protocol and will return on Sunday when the Vikings visit the Buccaneers in Tampa Bay. I don't think the Vikings will... I don't think they'll have sneaky good Carson Wentz action there. I think they've been in the right place at the right time whenever it comes to him to become 2-0. Baker Mayfield, questionable with a shoulder injury and has had quite a few turnovers this season. But he should be clear to play as well. Going to be a tough one between two mid-card teams. I'm going to take the Vikings and their momentum over Tampa Bay. Sunday Night Football. To close out the day, we'll see the Rams go to Denver to face the Broncos. Another decent matchup here. During the offseason, the Rams considered trading Devontae Adams to the Eagles for A.J. Brown, who obviously ended up in New England. Devontae Adams has looked pretty good for the Rams, even though he's coming up to the tail end of his career. Matthew Stafford, he just passed Phillip Rivers for sixth most passing touchdowns of all time. I think Jalen Waddle continues to shine for the Broncos, but I'm taking the Rams over the Broncos in Denver on Sunday night. This week, the Philadelphia Eagles made some roster moves, bringing back Zach Ertz with Dallas Goedert being injured, and they also signed former Lucas Oil Stadium poster boy Kenny Moore. They'll go to Chicago for Monday Night Football. Obviously, no Caleb Williams. So the NFL probably going to lose some viewers on this game with Tyson Bagent at quarterback for the Bears. But I've also seen some reports that Tyson could be dealing with an injury himself as well. So we may even get a Case Keenum signing for the Bears as well. Might still be a good game. Philly hasn't exactly looked dominant so far. They barely won over the Titans in Tennessee in week two. Not easy to win back-to-back road games in the NFL, and I kind of want to take the Eagles, but I'm going to go with the Bears rallying around each other, even if it does come down to Case Keenum for a win on Monday night. So I'm going to go with the Bears on that one. Some of you still alive in the survivor pool whenever it comes to fantasy games. I was out week one because I picked the Chargers, so I'm done for the season as far as that goes. But how many of you still alive in that survivor pool, and who are you taking this weekend? Chiefs over the Dolphins, my lock of the week for week three. And obviously, we've been talking Colts and Texans all week. I kind of made my pick for that game at the beginning of the show. And then we had Sean Pendergast from 97.5, the Fan in Houston, on the show to talk about that game. I still feel like, even though on paper it looks like the Colts have the pieces to win this one, I think I'm still going to take Houston. They're going to make the Colts look like exactly what we expect, and the Colts are probably going to make the Texans look like that Super Bowl ready team that everybody kind of looked at them as. But we'll see how it goes. Ultimately, I want the Colts to win in my heart, but my brain says the Texans will take this one at Lucas Oil Stadium on Sunday. What a loaded show today, man. That hour went so fast. And Jonathan walked in, and then he walked right back out. I was going to ask him a question, but he is here, and in about 6 minutes, we'll get rolling with the Real Jonathan Smith Show. I always appreciate you guys hanging out with me on my show, man, and I appreciate all the support as well. When we come in tomorrow, 11 to noon, Monday through Friday, by the way, for the tailgate with me, tomorrow we'll have John Herrick on again this week ahead of IU's game with Northwestern tomorrow night, so you can look forward to that. I'll also catch you guys up on songs that you should probably add to your Spotify playlist as far as tailgating, because we missed that last week. But we're gaining ground, man, and things are happening over here, man. I just appreciate everybody's support, and we'll keep it going. It is the Tailgate with Chris White on Indy Sports Ticket 1430. Stick around. We have the Real Jonathan Smith Show coming up in about 5 minutes.
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21: One of the best offensive seasons ever for a Red came all the way back in 1905. Reds Hall of Fame outfielder Cy Seymour was the best player in the National League that season, leading the league in every major category, including batting average and runs batted in. And he was second in home runs. And on this date, September 24th, he had one of his best games at the old Palace of the Fans ballpark in Cincinnati, hitting 2 homers, both inside the park, which was the common way to do it back then. The park was so big and the ball pretty dead, over-the-fence home runs were rare. Seymour's .377 batting average in 1905 is still the best in club history. A milestone day in Cy Seymour's great 1905 season this September 24th, this date in Reds baseball.
20: This date in Reds baseball is brought to you by the Cincinnati Reds Hall of Fame and Museum, presented by Dinsmore. 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
23: 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There it goes. A 3-run go-ahead blast for A. Eugenio Suarez.
24: They're waving around Friedel. Up throwing Anthony. Throw to the plate, not in time. And the Reds walk it off at 11.
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19: I just feel alive today. I don't know what it is. I think it's the fall weather finally settling in. I like waking up in the morning and being like, you know what I need today? I need a hoodie. Just makes the day better. I don't know if you're the same way, Chris, but hey, we're almost to sweatpants season, and I'll be in heaven at that point. So, oh man, it is lovely. Lovely, lovely, lovely. So, something that is not lovely are the Indianapolis Colts in this 0-2 start. Everybody's freaking out about it. Here's my question, though. If the Colts win on Sunday and the Rams lose to the Broncos, very possible. They're both 1-2. Is it really that big of a deal that the Rams started 1-1 and the Colts started 0-2 if they wind up in the same place? I would answer no. But hey, we'll see how it goes from here. The Texans have an elite defense, and I think Sunday is about strength on strength. This Colts offense is the strength of the Colts, and the defense of the Texans is their strength. Here is Indianapolis Colts head coach Shane Steichen talking about this Texans defense.
1: Defensively, they're great on all three levels. The DNs are as good as it gets with Anderson and Hunter. Linebackers are really solid. They got one of the best nickels in the game in Petrie. The back end, they added Reed Blankenship, who I was with in Philly. Got a lot of respect for him. Bullock's a hell of a player. And then the corner, Stingley and Lassiter, are really good players. So we got to be on it with our details this week and be ready to go.
19: That is Coach Steichen right there talking about this Houston Texans defense, probably the best defense in the NFL from a personnel standpoint. As Coach Steichen said, good at all three levels, really good at corner, really good at edge rusher. And sadly, the Colts will not have Alec Pierce available to them to go and attack this vaunted Houston Texans defense. You know, and not having Alec Pierce is going to be a problem because, yes, the Indianapolis Colts are 0-2, but so are the Houston Texans. And if you were to say, Jonathan, why are the Indianapolis Colts 0-2? I would say, well, it's because of their inability to defend the run. It's their inability to get stops on defense. It's their inability to limit big plays. And then you look at the Houston Texans, who are 0-2. You say, Jonathan, why are the Houston Texans 0-2? And I would say, it's because the Bills and Bengals were able to do something vital to beating this elite Houston defense. If you go back and you watch the Bills and the Bengals play Houston, you'll realize that neither one of those teams were consistent offensively against Houston. They weren't, you know, picking up 5 yards of play. They weren't, you know, lining it up and running the football at 4 yards a pop. That's not how you beat Houston. The Bills and Bengals were able to both put up as many points as they did because they hit on big plays. The Texans do an incredible job of keeping everything in front. They don't run a lot of man-to-man. They play a lot of zone. So they keep everything in front, and then they rally up to tackle. Joe Burrow and Josh Allen were able to do that because of their ability to extend plays. You know, Will Anderson Jr. wins off the edge, and then Josh Allen outruns him for a little bit, and then he hits DJ Moore or Dalton Kincaid for a big game. We saw it happen time and time again as the Buffalo Bills hung 36 on this vaunted Houston Texans defense. When you're able to extend plays, eventually coverage breaks down. And then from there, guys like Jamar Chase, DJ Moore, T. Higgins, Dalton Kincaid, they all do their jobs. And they make chunk plays down the field. Now, normally for the Indianapolis Colts, that guy who makes the chunk play down the field
2: would be Alec Pierce. He is hurt. Not going to be back till midseason at the earliest, if he's even able to come back at all, currently on IR. It's why the Darius Slayton signing this week was so important. You have to have a guy against the Texans that can win over the top. We've seen Alec Pierce make multiple big plays down the field against Houston over the last couple of years. Hasn't really mattered. Colts have lost 5 in a row to Houston. That's a problem. But that is how you beat them. You have to make plays over the top of this defense, and you have to have a quarterback who can extend plays. Right now, when we look at guys who can make plays over the top of the defense, I'm not convinced that the Colts have that. I know that that is the reputation that Darius Slayton is bringing in. But this is a guy who hasn't played in a game all year. He's learning a new system. He's going to be called on to make some plays in this game, though, because apparently he's still got the juice, according to Indianapolis Colts head coach Shane Steichen.
1: Yeah, he's got some juice for sure. I mean, you watched him. I mean, I've watched him over the last couple of years. You know, he makes big plays, contested catches. So we're excited to have him.
2: Shane Steichen right there. He makes big plays and he makes contested catches. That is what you need. That is what you need from him. That is why this signing is happening. You know, when the Colts went out and signed Keenan Allen in free agency, there were many people who said something like or raised the question of, are they making this signing because Alec Pierce may miss some time to start the season? And the answer was always going to be no to that question. But the reason why they signed Darius Slayton is because they need a guy who can do what Alec Pierce did. Now, the Colts do have some other guys that they can potentially rely on to make some big plays. You know, Ashton Doolin has the speed to stretch a defense, but he's not really a contested catch guy. He's nursing an ankle injury right now. Didn't practice yesterday. Didn't play against the Chiefs. Might not play on Sunday. And then you got Josh Downs out of the slot who can make some big plays. I'd like to see him maybe run a few more slot fades. But ultimately, the role of making big plays down the field is going to be for Darius Slayton. And he's got to show up big on Sunday if the Colts are going to have a chance of beating this Houston Texans defense. Also, Shane Steichen, the offensive savant, the offensive guru, the elite play caller and play designer. I say that partially sarcastically. He's going to have to scheme up some big plays. This is an element of their offense that has been important the last couple of years. We haven't seen it yet outside of the play to Treadwell over the top against Kansas City. And to Coach Steichen's credit, he schemed that up because Laquon Treadwell, Not a guy who's just like running by people. Kind of slow, I'll be honest. Okay, so hopefully we can see Coach Steichen find a way to create some big plays. Here is Coach Steichen talking about finding a way to be more explosive on offense.
1: I think you got to try to master up anything you can to create those from a scheme standpoint. And obviously speed's a big part of it to create those chunk plays down the field. But adding Slayton, you know, he's a speed guy. That'll help. You know, obviously Tread hit a big one, you know, last week as well. So any way we can to scheme those up to create those, because you want to be explosive in the pass game and that's how you score points. But you got to be explosive in the run game too. And obviously JT's a hell of a runner and, you know, he's explosive, you know, in the run game as well.
2: Coach Steichen right there talking about the importance of explosives. Look, if you want to score points in the NFL, you got to be able to create explosive plays. Putting together multiple 13-play drives that aren't ruined by penalties or negative plays, it's a difficult thing to do. And the problem that I'm intrigued to see how the Colts solve on Sunday is Alec Pierce is talented enough to go make the big play for you. Say, hey, Alec, run a post. If you get one-on-one, we're going to chuck it to you. Darius Slayton, good player, not that kind of a guy. If he was, he wouldn't have been cut by the Giants. But he does have the skill set to take the top off of a defense. Coach Steichen is going to have to find a way to create these big chunk plays on Sunday, because you're not, you know, dinking and dunking for 15 plays against Houston and scoring a touchdown. It's not happening. Okay, so I'm expecting for Darius Slayton to be important on Sunday. I'm expecting we'll see Josh Downs be given some opportunities to stretch the defense. I hope we see Tyler Warren asked to make plays over the middle of the field. That'll open up some of the opportunities on the outside and potential shots over the top. I would just like his average depth of target to not be negative. Negative 0.3. That's absurd for Tyler Warren through two games. Okay, now, even if Shane Steichen is able to scheme up some opportunities to make big plays over the top of the defense, Daniel Jones is still going to be tested this week in a pretty big way. This Texans front seven is too good to just line the football up and run it 35 times for 150 yards and two touchdowns. Jonathan Taylor, probably not scoring two rushing touchdowns this week. And then, when you look at the Texans' pass defense, the secondary and pass rush are so good that you have to have quarterbacks that can extend plays. This is the test for Daniel Jones. It's week three. This is the best pass rush they've faced so far. I would argue this is the best secondary they have faced so far. Daniel Jones's mobility is going to be tested this week in a way that it hasn't been all year. Okay, last year, he did a great job at not taking sacks. He's done a great job of not taking sacks so far this year. Only been sacked twice in two games. His sack rate right now is only at 3%. That's impressive. Now, he's only scrambled three times on the year, so that means he's getting the ball out quickly if he's pressured, okay, or he's throwing it away. And I think that, you know, just eye test, watching him play, he's remained in the pocket a lot of the time this year, which is okay. I don't have a problem with that. You got to win games from the pocket as a starting quarterback in the NFL. But this week, he is going to be asked to extend plays a little bit more. That is something that we have to see. He can't take sacks. Sacks kill drives, especially against this defense. Daniel Jones needs to play his best game so far. I feel like he's been pretty average to start the season. Against the Ravens, he didn't impress anyone. Against the Chiefs, he didn't do much more than what was asked of him. And that's going to have to change this week. The Colts are going to have to rely on him a little bit more to make a couple of plays outside of structure, to extend plays with his legs and then find guys. That's got to happen if the Colts are going to wind up in the end zone this week. This is his toughest test yet. And I can't wait to see how he holds up against this Houston Texans defense. Chris, what is something offensively for the Colts that you're going to be watching for this week?
3: I guess probably how much they have to lean on Jonathan Taylor, because that going back to that well all the time, it's going to break down eventually, and somebody else is going to have to step up. That's when we're talking about Tyler Warren, Josh Downs, somebody else doing something and not the entire workload being on JT all the time.
2: You in like a tunnel over there?
3: I know, there's some kind of echo.
2: I can hear it on myself too now.
3: I think your mic is on your computer or something over there. But
2: is it?
3: Yeah, I was hearing that at first. But yeah, to answer your question, just I need other people to step up. That's going to be watching what I'm going to be watching offensively. But I was going to ask you a question before the end of my show.
2: Okay.
3: And you had kind of walked out. So I'll ask you now, what would the over-under be whenever it comes to Daniel Jones getting sacked this weekend in particular? Because, like, the Texans, D, they got to Joe Burrow quite a bit. That's what I meant.
2: Okay. Sorry, this echo is throwing me off a little bit. What if I do that?
3: Better.
2: Is that better?
3: Yeah.
2: Okay.
3: I like that.
2: Can the people watching on YouTube hear us? Because I muted your mic over there. I don't know. Yeah, so if you're on YouTube, if you could let us know if you could hear us or not. It's a good question. So I think there's a difference stylistically in how Joe Burrow plays quarterback compared to how Daniel Jones plays quarterback. The biggest thing, Joe Burrow holds on to the football for a while. Like, he is someone who will stand in that pocket for 4 seconds and not throw it away. And so because of that, he's always been a guy who takes more sacks. And because of that, yeah, there you go.
3: Yep.
2: And so, yeah, I unmuted the thing because they couldn't hear us on YouTube.
3: Okay.
2: So we can figure it out, though. So Daniel Jones doesn't play the game that way. Like, he is someone who gets the ball out quickly. He doesn't want to take sacks. I think that's a big thing with Coach Steichen. He's like, we just don't want any net negative plays at all. That's a big deal for them. So I think stylistically it's a little bit different. I think he'll get sacked less than Joe Burrow did. I do think he gets sacked more than once, though. Like, I'd probably put the line at like 2.5 if I had to guess. And I would probably take the over, I think. It just kind of depends on the game flow, right? Because obviously if the Colts have the lead, they're going to run the football more. But if they fall behind, which is possible, then I think we see a little, obviously they're going to throw the football more, and that'll lead to more opportunities for sacks. So I think it just kind of depends on game flow, but I'd put the line at 2.5.
3: That's fair. I would see that. And I know that Daniel Jones is not Joe Burrow, but that's kind of what concerns me. Like, I see a lot of sacks and picks for DJ on Sunday. So that just had to bring that up to you. I'm checking my computer, too, to see where this might be coming from. But
2: I don't know. It's
3: we're working on it.
2: Yeah. It'll work itself out. So that is the big thing this week, though. How does Daniel Jones hold up against this pressure? Great news for the Colts is the fact that their entire offensive line is healthy. You know, you're going to have your best five out there, at least to start the game, against Houston. And that is always a beneficial thing when you're seeing this kind of a pass rush. It's a big test for Jalen Travis, right? This is his first year starting. He's held up pretty well against Baltimore and against Kansas City. And look, like, there's some good pass rushers in those games, right? Trey Hendrickson for Baltimore, George Karloftis coming off the edge for Kansas City. So, like, there have been some tests in there, but, like, when you're lining up every play across from Danielle Hunter and Will Anderson Jr., it's just a little bit different. It's tougher to help. I'm assuming that they're going to kind of leave Bernard Raimann to handle his business, and then they'll help Jalen Travis. That would be my assumption. But I'm intrigued to see how the Colts go about dealing with this front four for Houston, because they're obviously incredibly talented and more than capable of causing really big problems for the Colts on Sunday. So can't wait to see how this game kind of plays out. Going to be fascinating. And I can't wait for it. Biggest game of the Colts season. I think 0-2 is overcomeable. 0-3, it's a little bit tougher. And this Colts defense has been drugged through the mud. And rightfully so, because they haven't been very good. And with that being said, you can very easily throw out this excuse of, they play Patrick Mahomes and Lamar Jackson. That's why they struggled. You know, are they good? No, but they'll be better when they play against lesser opponents. They have a lesser opponent this week. It's C.J. Stroud. It's not one of the three best quarterbacks in football. I am fascinated to see how they look, especially against the Texans running the football, because this is a terrible Colts run defense. It's a terrible Texans run offense, and that is going to be the thing that decides this football game. I'll tell you why in 3 minutes.
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2: A little bit of dubstep coming back, because why not? 317-228-1430 if you want to call or text that number if you have thoughts on the Colts or anything else Indianapolis sports related. We got caller Jonathan on the line wanting to talk 2024 draft and this horrific defense. Caller Jonathan, what's going on, man? How are you?
31: I have three names for you. Dallas Turner, Jarrett Verse, Latu. Will you please rate them as pass rushers for me?
2: Oh, that's a great question. So... Oh, man, that's really good. So I think as pass rushers, I don't know. I would rate Dallas Turner one. That is probably a little bit more of a – I'd argue that's a little bit more of a spicier take just because he took a little bit longer to develop. But if you've watched Minnesota their first two games this year, he's everywhere. He's really developed into a really nice player. And then I would argue for Leiatu Latu second over Jarrett Verse. I just think that he's got a little more pass rushing skill, if that makes sense. I believe he also has more sacks than Jarrett Verse since they both entered the league. He does. He's got one more sack. I think they're pretty similar, though. So I would go Dallas Turner at one, Leiatu Latu at two, and Jarrett Verse at three.
31: Yeah, because you were talking defense, and yeah. You know, Ballard, we drafted the best defensive player, but I remember that draft. You wanted to take this Mitchell out of Toledo, and he's Pro Bowl, and he's better. He's probably better than all three. And then you look what the Eagles did. They went and got Cooper DeJean in that draft. We've not only sold our soul for the secondary, you know, we still owe Sauce Gardner $120 million. And you look at that, and then you also have to factor in, you were talking about take the top off. In that same draft in 2024, we took Adonai Mitchell in the second round. So we have Latu, who wasn't the best. You just named him out. You know, as Dallas Turner being a better pass rusher than him, and you would have taken Mitchell. So the 2024 draft is worse than the 2023 draft where we took Richardson, in my opinion.
2: Yeah, you know who else they took in that 2023 draft?
31: We've done since then.
2: Do you know who else they took in that 2023 draft in the second round?
31: 2023?
2: Yeah.
31: Probably that JT Tuimoloa.
2: Juju Brents, playing for the Dolphins.
31: Oh, yeah, he's a cut player, too. And, you know, I hate to say it, Ballard started a decade ago, Johnson. I'm not trying to knock you. You would have ran a better organization than him, and probably 10 years ago you had acne. I mean, you were 16, 17?
2: Yeah, that's right.
31: And we'd at least have a division title under you as GM.
2: I appreciate Ballard, that.
31: It is just terrible how he's gotten by, not only with 2023, now 2024. And I'm going to throw out a name here. I'm looking at Sauce Gardner. He's looking like this recently released former NBA hype Sebastian Telfair to me, honestly. All I hear is how great he is in the media. This guy ain't won a game. He's very skinny. He's a good athlete, but he doesn't win. So what good is he for us? We're paying him $120 when we could have just had your boy there from Toledo, you know, right there, and have him on a rookie contract. So it's just so frustrating, the state of the Colts right now with this clown we have as GM.
2: It really is. You make a really good point. Like, when you don't draft well, which has clearly been a problem for the last 10 years, you're then forced to overpay for things like two first-round picks and A.D. Mitchell and $120 million extension to Sauce Gardner. Like, that, when you don't draft well, it puts you in positions to do things like that. And then, you know, you look up and you're going to be bad this year potentially, and you're not going to have a first-round pick next year to improve the roster.
31: It's just very frustrating, but I'm very happy. I don't think – I think 9 wins this division. I don't see anyone winning 10 games in our division. So it's – hopefully we can – you know, it's hard to say, but it's going to take some luck and skill. Thank God we're in the division we're at, though. And we can't even – and we haven't won it in a decade. So that's the frustration right now here in the city.
2: Yeah, and it should be. And it's a great point on the division, Jonathan, because, they're 0-2, but so are the Texans and the Titans. And if you win on Sunday, you're second in the division, and you got a chance to win it. So, which, I don't know, I think the Colts' schedule rolls out pretty nicely. Like, even if they lose on Sunday, I think 3-3 is a real possibility because you're playing Washington, Pittsburgh, and then the Titans. And so even if they start 0-3, like, as much as that's going to suck and as much panic as there's going to be with how bad this division is, you still got a chance to bounce back.
31: You do. And you know, a lot of teams have a lot of injuries right now at the quarterback position, too. So you don't know when we're going to play, you know, who we're faced when we're playing these teams. So there might be some wins you don't even think about. So,
2: that's right.
31: But you have a good one. I was just bringing up my frustration with the D and how it, you know, and just 20. I mean, continually failing drafts, Ballard. It's pathetic. I'll talk to you later, Jonathan.
2: Okay.
31: Have a good one.
2: You too, Jonathan. Thanks for the call. Caller Jonathan right there. We always love it when he calls in. Seriously, like, that is radio call 101. Have a take, have a thought, and let's talk about it. 317-228-1430 if you want to call or text that number to be part of our Indianapolis Colts conversation.
3: Especially if you're frustrated with the D.
2: yeah, that's right. That's right.
3: we'll try to help you out with that.
2: Oh, man. Oh, you're going to... I don't know if I want to help people out with their frustration with the D personally.
3: Not community frustrations, just... You know, whatever.
2: I'm frustrated with these pens. I keep...
3: You have the worst luck with pens,
2: I
3: dude.
2: I swear,
3: what's going on over there?
2: I don't know, man. I don't know. What time is it? 12:28? Okay. So, but yeah, like, he's right. And College Jonathan is, we've talked about it a lot. Dan talked about it when he was on the air here. Look, being a general manager, it's more than just drafting, right? You're signing players. You're in charge of free agency. There's a lot of things that you're in charge of the entire scouting department, right? So there's a lot of things on your plate. But ultimately, the best general managers in football draft really well. And I think the frustrating thing with Ballard is this guy's so close, man. And I that's part of why I think he's still here. It's like, man, you know, he does a really good job on day three. You know, for example, Tim Smith, going to be a solid player for the Colts this year. Got him in the sixth round last year. Like, that's a good grab if you're able to grab a rotational player on day three. You go to, who else here? Like, we're not saying Jalen Carlisle, he sucks. But, like, Jalen Jones in 2023, they took him in the seventh round, right? And he had a couple nice years for the Colts when Gus Bradley was here. System changed. He wasn't a good fit. Now he's gone. Andrew Ogletree, backup tight end to Tyler Warren. They got him in the sixth round. Will Fries, when he was playing off offensive guard for the Colts, like, they got him in the seventh round. So there have been some good picks from Chris Ballard on day three of the NFL draft. The problem is good day three picks aren't what win you games. That's not what wins you games. It's day one and day two. Do you draft well in the first round? Do you draft well in rounds two and three? If you do that, then you win a lot of games. That is how it works. And when you look at the recent history of Chris Ballard, the picks haven't been there on day one and day two. They haven't been. Go back to last year, 2025 draft. JT Tuimoloau, not great. Not great for him. Justin Wally, who I don't think has been as bad as everybody is saying, but still, not a great start for him. Not a great start for him. You go back to 2024, Leiatu Latu's okay. He's a solid player, but that's really about it. A.D. Mitchell, not on the Colts anymore. Mackensalvez, starting right guard, not a bad pick. Okay, you go back to 2023, Anthony Richardson, your backup quarterback, Juju Brents, doesn't even play on your team anymore. And then you got, you know, you took Josh Downs in that draft as well. That's obviously a good pick. Go back to 2022. Alec Pierce, good player, but he's hurt right now. That sucks. Jelani Woods. Jelani Woods still on the roster, right? Yeah, third string tight end. That's Mackensalvez, starting right guard. Not a bad pick. Okay, you go back to 2023. Anthony Richardson, your backup quarterback. Juju Brents doesn't even play on your team anymore. And then you got, you know, you took Josh Downs in that draft as well. That's obviously a good pick. Go back to 2022. Alec Pierce, good player, but he's hurt right now. That sucks. Jelani Woods. Jelani Woods still on the roster, right? Yeah, third string tight end. That's what you want from your third round pick. Bernard Raimann.
3: I think really, he is. I'll check.
2: Yeah. Bernard Raimann, really good left tackle. Nick Cross, not on your team anymore. Like, that's a problem. That's a problem. 2021, Dioua Dangbo, second round pick, not on the team anymore. Kwity Paye, first round pick, not on the team anymore. You have to be able to draft and retain players. And the problem for the Colts isn't the retention. That's not the issue. The problem for the Colts is the fact that they draft guys not worth retaining. That is the ultimate issue. Okay, I think Chris Ballard does some things well. I think he's pretty fair. I think he does a good job in contract negotiations. There's very rarely a player that he signs where it's like, whoa, what an overpay. That very rarely happens. So from that aspect, like, he does a pretty solid job. I know that we want him to be a little more active in free agency. But at the same time, looking back, like, how many free agents are actually available that can elevate the Colts? This offseason, there were several, so can't give them a pass there. But over the last decade, the best players don't leave the teams that they're drafted to. And because of that, you are required to draft well in the first and second and third rounds, which is something that Chris Ballard has failed to do time and time and time again. It's why we look up and there's all these new faces everywhere. And it's sixth and seventh round picks playing for the Colts. It's like, yeah, they drafted and they developed those guys. Like, great. But I would like it if they drafted more talented players and then developed them into winning pieces on this Colts team. Ultimately, we said it last year, we're running into the same issue this year. There's not enough talent. There's just not enough talent on this Colts team to be anything more than like a 7 seed. Maybe they win this division because the division's bad. Even though I'm not convinced that the division's bad yet. Like Houston, I still think has a chance to be good. I think Jacksonville's pretty good as well. So, drafting, man. That's what it all comes back to. And if you don't draft well, you don't get to keep your job because you're not going to win games if you don't draft well.
3: Yeah, Jelani Woods plays for the Jets now.
2: Oh, there you go. Jelani Woods no longer here. Oh, Mo Alie-Cox. That's the other tight end.
3: Yeah.
2: That's right. That's right. So, yeah, it's just frustrating. But, you know, that is the life of covering the Indianapolis Colts. That is the life of it.

0: And speaking of lack of talent, there's no talent on this defense. It's very slim, and it is vital for the Colts to get back on track defensively. The way that they go about stopping the run this week, it's the most important thing in this game. I'll tell you why in 3 minutes.
1: Finally, Central Indiana, a break from the heat. Things are starting to cool down. 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
0: Oh, we got another caller. Well, look at this. Multiple callers in one show? What is happening? Are people actually listening? What? 317-228-1430. We're taking callers. We're taking text messages. Either one, thoughts on the Colts or anything like that. Don't tell me this is another telemarketer. We do get those calls. We usually get a couple of those in every single show. So, Colts, man, like, get the frustration out. This Colts team has been so incredibly disappointing to start the season. Who's on the line, Chris?
10: C. Fitch.
0: C. Fitch. Dude, what's it like being a dad, man? How's that going?
11: Well, I already had a daughter prior to
0: Oh, that's right. I'm dumb.
10: you're good. But I did tell my wife that having a baby at almost 40 years old is a lot different than having one at 35.
0: That's probably true. Okay, nice.
10: I am tired.
0: Okay. What's going on, though?
10: Yeah. Random question, and Buzzard and I got in a, not a debate, an exchange on X, so we'll let you settle it.
0: Okay.
10: What, if the Colts were to trade Sauce Gardner back at the trade deadline, what do you think he would, you know, what's his value?
0: That's a really good question. So I think, like everything, it kind of depends. So if a team, so because what happened with the Colts and the Jets, like, the Colts were the ones who wanted to make the trade, if that makes sense. It's not like the Jets were putting out feelers to see if anyone was interested. This was, like, a deliberate thing that the Colts wanted to do, so I think the price was a little bit higher than what it normally would have been. But if they wanted to trade him, I honestly think it'd be something pretty similar. Like, I know the Colts' defense hasn't been good. I don't think he's been the problem. I think the problem has really been Justin Wally and the front seven. I feel like Gardner and Ward have played pretty well. So he'd probably go for, I think, probably a couple of first-round picks just because they just signed him to that extension. So if you trade for him, you know that you have him for 4 years. So I think he'd probably go for two first, I would think.
10: Really? Wow.
0: Yeah.
10: I was thinking, like, maybe one, maybe a second or 2 seconds at best.
0: Now, you got to remember, he's 24, 25, so he's still really young. And again, like, I think he would still cost that much because, again, I don't think he's been the problem. I think he's still one of the 10 best corners in football. He's young, and you get him for at least 4 years because of the contract that he just signed.
10: No, that makes sense, yeah. So, cool. Well, I'm glad you can always settle friendly debates.
0: Yeah, absolutely. That's what I'm here for, you know?
10: Yeah. Also, side note, I made some money on the Colts this past weekend. So you always
0: you always make fun
10: of me for betting on Colts games. Huh?
0: You bet on them. Nice.
10: No. I bet on the Chiefs minus 2.5.
0: Oh, you played the line down. That's funny. Okay.
10: Hey, I was sweating it out in overtime, let me tell you.
0: Now, Zach Gray was texting me during the game, and he was like, when the Chiefs got the ball back, because he took the Chiefs minus 6, he was like, a touchdown here would go crazy. And then when they kicked that field goal, I was like, ah, sorry, dude.
10: Yeah.
0: So
10: it was a good game, and I do think the Colts, I think they win on Sunday. I really do.
0: They better. It's, I mean,
10: yeah.
0: And look, like, it, again, I said this yesterday, I don't know if you're listening, but like, if they win on Sunday, it's the Commanders without Jayden Daniels. It's, you know, the Steelers with nursing home Aaron Rodgers. And then it's the Titans, who aren't very good. So, like, if they win on Sunday, 4-2 is certainly possible for them.
10: Right. And if they lose on Sunday, we'll have a double get-right game in London.
0: That's right. Yeah, absolutely. That's funny. Thanks for the call, C. Fitch.
10: See ya.
0: Man, people calling in today. Let's go. 317-228-1430 if you want to call or text the number with thoughts. So, the Texans to the Colts are playing on Sunday. Need a win. Okay, we're going to learn a lot about the Colts defense this week because it's not hard to deflect the Colts defensive struggles the first couple of weeks on the fact that they played Patrick Mahomes and Lamar Jackson. It's like, yeah, of course they gave up passing yards. We're playing two of the best quarterbacks in football. You know, it's easy to say the Colts' run defense has been bad because they played two of the best running backs in the NFL in Derrick Henry and Kenneth Walker the first 2 weeks of the season. They're not playing these two-headed monsters in the backfield this week. They're playing C.J. Stroud, who's a good quarterback, but he's not a great one. Okay, he's not the level of Patrick Mahomes and Lamar Jackson. David Montgomery's a good running back, but he's not an elite one. If he was, the Lions wouldn't have traded him away. He's a good running back, but he's not Derrick Henry. He's not Kenneth Walker. This Texans offense versus Colts defense is, you know, a very stoppable force coming up against a very movable object. Like, neither one is good. Here is Indianapolis Colts head coach Shane Steichen talking about this Houston Texans offense?
11: Stroud's a hell of a player. They got, you know, Montgomery in the backfield from Detroit, who I got a lot of respect for. And then the tight end Schultz, obviously, is a big target for them. So we got to be on it with our details and be ready to go.
0: Coach Steichen right there talking about this Texans offense. So there are a couple of good players on this Texans team offensively. You know, Dalton Schultz, big week last week. So big, I picked him up in my fantasy league. David Montgomery, it's a good player. Nico Collins is one of the better receivers in the NFL. We'll see if he plays on Sunday or not. But they don't really have anybody that terrifies you. There's no one, when you look at that Houston Texans sideline, that makes you, you know, shake in your boots. Whereas when you look at Patrick Mahomes and you look at Kenneth Walker, it's like, oh, man, that's –

0: Trying, man.
1: We're getting there. So, but again, with this Texans team, like, there's no truly elite piece that makes you, you know, shiver in your boots or anything like that. You know, no liquid should be running down anybody's leg because of what the Texans have offensively. Okay? The thing that should make, you know, liquid run down your leg is the fact that this Colts defense isn't very good. Now, here's some of the good news. Texans offensive line's terrible. Might be the worst in the NFL. Colts defensive line hasn't been good to start the year. So, fascinating matchup there. Colts linebackers, terrible. Texans can't run the football. Can't wait to see how that goes. The Texans haven't been great throwing the football. I know C.J. Stroud's thrown for a lot of yards. He also threw the football 55 times against the Bengals, threw it a lot against Buffalo as well. So I think that's more of an attempts stat than anything else. Okay, Colts, they've given up a ton of plays through the air. So I am fascinated to see how this matchup plays out between the Colts defense and this Houston Texans offense. I think that the Colts offense and the Texans defense are going to trade blows because I think those are two good, respectable units going against each other. The other side of the ball, though, it's a problem for both teams. The Texans scored 6 points last week against Cincinnati. I know that the Bengals defense is better, but they're not holding teams to 6 points. That's absurd. They're not that much better. Okay? And I think the funny thing about this game is both teams are thinking the same thing. The Texans are going into this game like, great, our bad offense gets to play a bad defense. We're going to get the offense right this week, and it's going to be great. And the Colts are thinking, oh, let's go. Our bad defense gets to play a bad offense this week. Can't wait. That really fires me up and gets me ready to go. Okay? I'll be honest, though. I think when you look at this Colts defense and this Texans offense, there's reason to be concerned about the Colts and their defense, because we saw the Texans score 31 points against the Buffalo Bills, whose defense isn't very good either. So there's a precedent that the Texans can score against bad defenses. There's a difference, though, between the Colts and the Bills defensively. The Bills' strength is in their pass rush, and their pass rush I don't think is really that good. The Colts' strength is in their secondary, and the Texans were able to put up points because the Bills' secondary was awful in that game. Okay, the big plays that the Colts defense has allowed and the lack of tackling, those have been the Colts' two biggest issues this year. Here is Indianapolis Colts Shane Steichen talking about those problems.
2: I think tackling, we got to tackle better. I think we had a ton of missed tackles, you know, last week, last couple weeks, and those are leading to explosive plays, especially in the run game. And then we got to be great on the back end in coverage. I mean, it's all part of it, all ties in together. The rush and coverage work together, and we got to get that stuff cleaned up moving forward so, you know, we're not giving up those big plays and those yards.
1: Got to clean it up. Got to clean it up. You know, you should call this Colts team the puppies at this point with how much crap we're having to clean up.
0: We're going to be the cleanest team in the league by the end of the season.
1: We better be. We're talking about cleaning stuff all the time. Right. Oh, man. If the Colts can just clean up, allowing the big plays in the passing game, I think they're going to have a great chance at slowing down this Texans offense. That's what the Bengals did. They didn't allow any explosive plays, and they feasted on this awful Texans offensive line in the run game. Now, Dexter Lawrence was a large part of that, but Grover Stewart is a good player. He should have a good game and help shut down this bad Texans rushing attack. Okay, but again, he's not Dexter Lawrence, who's just single-handedly elevated the Bengals' run defense. Okay, this is where the game is going to be decided for the Colts. I think that this secondary for the Colts is too talented to not figure it out at some point. The front seven is where the majority of these issues lie. The linebackers have to tackle better, and this defensive line has to do a better job not getting blown off the ball. They should not. Nice. That's good, Chris. That was really good. I didn't even notice it.
0: Surely you're going to acknowledge this, nope. But no, you just kept going.
1: Just kept going. And so this Texans offensive line should never blow the Colts defensive line off the ball. DeForest Buckner, Grover Stewart, Leatu Latu, they should all have nice games. And if Arden Key can just do the bare minimum,

0: Can we just hold the backside for the cutback instead of go crashing into the pileup so that Kenneth Walker can then cut it back and rip off a 15-yard run? Can we just not do that, Arden Key? I think we get a good defensive performance from the Colts this week, but not necessarily because they're good. It'll more so be because this Houston Texans team isn't very good. If you can make the Texans offense one-dimensional, then you should be able to win the game. We want to see C.J. Stroud throw the football 55 times like he did last week against the Bengals. The only way that happens, though, is if they can stop the run. Okay, the Bills couldn't, and they gave up 31 to Houston. That is where this game is going to be won for the Indianapolis Colts. Can they be better in their front seven? I did a long rant yesterday on how C.J. Allen's the easiest answer to that question, because you just need more talent. That is what you need. You just need more talent. That is the problem. And C.J. Allen, your second-round pick, I understand that he's a little bit behind on install and those kinds of things. He is your most talented player in that linebacking group, or at least he better be. He's your second-round pick. Get him on the field. Let's see how he does, and let's see if the Colts' run defense can finally show up for a little bit. We'll see how it goes. Chris, do you think the Colts can stop the run on Sunday?
1: I hope they do, but, dude, Woody Marks, I think is his name. That's a tough kid.
0: Yeah,
1: he's really tough.
0: 8 carries for 8 yards against Cincinnati. Really tough.
1: Well,
0: I'm kidding. I'm just, yeah.
1: Right, right.
0: Yeah. Your point, though. Sorry. That was a little mean of me. I'm sorry.
1: I think if it was just one instead of both of the running backs for Houston, then it would be easier for the Colts, because whenever you're thinking about Baltimore or you're thinking about Kansas City, it was like one strong back. Well, they don't have one strong back in Houston. They have a two-headed monster who equal one strong back, and that's what still kind of worries me.
0: That's fair. I'm interested to see kind of how it all develops, because, like, you know, they are a bit of a 1-2 punch. David Montgomery's more of your hammer. Woody Marks is your speed guy who can kind of break big runs. But again, like, the run game starts with your offensive line, and, you know, Braden Smith is on IR for the Texans. He's their starting right tackle. Look, man, if the Colts don't want to keep you around, then you're not very good at all. That's what that means. So he's on IR. Rutledge has been okay. He's their rookie that they drafted out of Georgia Tech. He's been fine. But everybody else outside of that, like, not very good. Not very good at all. So that's where the game's going to be won. Like every other football game. Who can win in the trenches? Like, that's where it's at. Can the Colts hold off this Texans pass rush in front seven? And can the Colts defensive line not look awful?
1: I think they'll hold them for the majority of the game, but I still think there are a few big explosive plays that happen, whether it be Montgomery or Marks. But for the most part, they end up holding them to like maybe like 4 or 5 yards per gain. But there will be a couple big bursts, I think.
0: Couple big bursts.
1: Yeah. Oh, man. But, man, the more I think about it, the more I want to say that the Colts will win this one, because if they lose, it'll be 10 in a row. Franchise record, right? Of as far as consecutive losses. Or did they lose like 16 one year? Or 0-16?
0: The year they went 2-14 without Manning with the neck surgery, it's probably in there.
1: Well, regardless, I don't know if I see them going for a 10th straight loss. Plus, they're debuting this like brand new uniform.
0: Oh, those ugly uniforms
1: on Sunday.
0: The Anvil uniforms.
1: Yeah, maybe that's the key. That ugly gray might be the key to victory.
0: Maybe. Hey, man. Look, I know that they said that they're only going to wear those when they play divisional opponents. If they win, they got to keep wearing them.
1: Oh, yeah. No doubt.
0: I mean, that's just, you know, you have to do that, right?
1: Maybe not even wash them either. Just wear the same ones.
0: You're a superstitious guy. So, absolutely. Yeah, I knew you'd be in on that.
1: Yeah.
0: We'll see, though. Big game. Good news for the Colts. They are relatively healthy. Injury reports came out yesterday, and Colts made some moves In terms of moving guys to IR, certain guys didn't practice. I will update you on the Colts and the Houston Texans' health and tell you why this is an advantage for the Colts at 1 o'clock. But first, Chris has your sports update.
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1: Indiana Fever wrap up their regular season tonight on the road against the Minnesota Lynx, and you can find that one on the USA Network at 8 o'clock. Last night, the Atlanta Dream defeated the New York Liberty, which locked Atlanta into the number 4 seed, eliminating the Fever from home court advantage in the first round. So, if the Fever win in Minnesota tonight, they'll clinch the 5th seed. If the Fever lose and the Washington Mystics win their game, Indiana will then slide down to the number 6 seed. Colts, we were just talking about it. They'll debut their new alternate uniforms on Sunday when they host the Texans. Veteran wide receiver Darius Slayton also expected to make his Colts debut as well. They'll look to snap their franchise worst 9-game losing streak. The number 5 ranked Indiana Hoosiers will host the Northwestern Wildcats to start Big Ten play tomorrow. If you can't make it to Memorial Stadium, you can find it at 8 o'clock tomorrow night on Fox. And if you do go to the game, Kurt Cignetti encouraging everyone to stay for the entire game. So there you go. 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
11: One of the best offensive seasons ever for a Red came all the way back in 1905. Reds Hall of Fame outfielder Cy Seymour was the best player in the National League that season, leading the league in every major category, including batting average and runs batted in. And he was second in home runs. And on this date, September 24th, he had one of his best games at the old Palace of the Fans ballpark in Cincinnati, hitting two homers, both inside the park, which was the common way to do it back then. The park was so big and the ball pretty dead, over-the-fence home runs were rare. Seymour's .377 batting average in 1905 is still the best in club history. A milestone day in Cy Seymour's great 1905 season this September 24th, this date in Reds baseball.
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0: Hour number two of the Real Jonathan Smith Show getting underway. Chris, do you hear it? I don't hear it.
1: I just hear music right now.
0: We'll see. We've had a bit of an echo. We're good. I think it was me.
1: Yeah, I still hear it.
0: Oh, you do? Oh, yeah, there it is. It like randomly shows up. I don't know. It could just be like our headsets, because OC's saying that they're not hearing one over in YouTube. So, and that's all that matters, right? So, 140, Destin Adams going to join the show. We'll talk more Colts as we keep getting you ready for Texans and Colts on Sunday. Almost said Saturday. Saturday, though, big day. Purdue playing Notre Dame. Is Purdue Notre Dame's toughest opponent to this point? Maybe. It's possible. We'll see. But we're still focused on Sunday as we're learning about the injuries. We'll continue to update you on these, obviously, as the season progresses. But Alec Pierce going down for the Colts, obviously a big deal. Outside of him, though, Colts are pretty healthy through 2 weeks into the season. You know, he and Michael Clemens are on IR. Obviously, we're not rooting for guys to get hurt, but I'm not too torn up about Michael Clemens being on IR. I didn't think he was very good whenever he was playing in games. Javarius Ward, he didn't practice yesterday. He had groin tightness Sunday night against the Kansas City Chiefs. So we'll see when or if he's able to play this week. I would think that he is able to play this week. Because like tightness, really? How long? Because your nuts are tight? Come on now. Or do we think it's his actual groin? Chris, what do you think? Do we think his nuts are tight, or do we think his actual groin is tight?
1: I totally had a Beavis and Butthead laughing moment right there. You said nuts. Okay. Yeah. I don't know. Maybe I don't want to know. Groin is well defined.
0: I would like someone to ask him, you know, like if he has media availability this week. Hey, Chavarius, sometimes when they say groin, they mean nutsack. So just for clarity, is your nutsack tight or is your groin tight?
1: I don't think I want that answer. I'm good. Just groin's fine. Let's move along. I don't need to know the extras.
0: Anyway, so hopefully he's able to play. Ashton Doolin missed practice as well yesterday again because of that ankle injury. Outside of those four players, though, Colts are healthy. Everybody else practiced at some capacity. You know, some guys had rest days, but they were still limited participants. The Texans, on the other hand, had six players not practice due to injury. They could be down their best receiver with Nico Collins nursing a hamstring. So he strained his hamstring a week ago yesterday. So last week on Wednesday, he strained his hamstring. It's a grade one strain. Hamstrings are weird. Like, there's a chance that he plays on Sunday. There's also a chance he doesn't play on Sunday. I know, that is groundbreaking analysis from me. But if you've ever hurt your hamstring or dealt with someone who's hurt their hamstring, it's weird. Like, you'll wake up and like, hamstring's all better. And like, you'll run a little bit and be like, I'm cool. And then all of a sudden, it'll tighten up or something happens. Okay, so we'll see if he plays or not on Sunday. I'm assuming we'll get a better picture painted today and tomorrow when we see injury reports from Texans practice. Jadeveon Clowney didn't practice with a knee injury yesterday. He didn't play against the Bengals either. So him, and then they had four other guys not practice, more so depth pieces than anything else, so I won't give you the lowdown on those guys. But again, that's the Wednesday practice report. There's a lot of guys who don't practice on Wednesday that do play in the games, okay? Now, we really need to monitor Clowney and Collins because I do think there's a chance that neither one of them play on Sunday. And if they don't, like, that's a good thing for the Colts. You don't get bonus points for beating a team when they're at full strength. Okay, even with Nico Collins, this Texans receiving room isn't great. Without him, the secondary should have a day. Should. We'll see if they do or not. But part of why you trade for Sauce Gardner, you know, we had C. Fitch call in last segment, 317-228-1430. If you got thoughts on the Colts, you can text that number as well. He called in last segment, was asking, you know, if Sauce Gardner was to get traded today, what would he go for? It's a fair question. But again, part of why you make this trade for Sauce Gardner is because Nico Collins has eaten you alive the past couple of years whenever he's been on the field. And you need a guy that can run and cover him. And hopefully Sauce Gardner is that guy. Hopefully he is that guy, right? Clowney, it's their third best edge rusher. After him, it's Will Anderson Jr., Danielle Hunter, Jadeveon Clowney, huge drop-off. I mean, dropping a long way when it goes when you get to their fourth edge guy. So, yes, it sucks that, you know, Alec Pierce is out, but I do think that the Colts, health-wise, are in a much better spot than Houston is right now. Chris, you weren't here yesterday. Glad you're feeling better, by the way.
1: Thank you. Appreciate that. Yeah,
0: you got it. Man, that's why we have the Echo today. Like, we didn't get to hear you yesterday. Everybody just needs to hear you twice today. I get it. Yeah, it makes sense.
1: Got
0: to
1: double up a little bit when you can.
0: There you go. That's right. That's right.
1: Is that, I don't know. Is
0: that's,
1: that bell
0: that's
1: worthy?
0: A borderline bell.
1: Okay. Maybe a half a bell.
0: Yeah. But we don't have one of those, though.
1: No, we don't.
0: Yeah. Do you think Alec Pierce plays again this year?
1: I think it's like what you said the other day. It just depends on where the Colts are at, like in the season. If we are mid-season and he's ready or close to ready to being back and the Colts are like well out of contention for a playoff run at that point, I say we just keep him on the sideline. So he shouldn't play at that point. But if he is healthy and ready to go with no restrictions and the Colts are contending, then yeah, I think they should put him in. Just a matter of where the Colts are whenever that time comes.
0: Absolutely. So the last couple of days, I've spent a lot of time talking about Darius Slayton. Colts sign him. You're a Giants fan.
1: I am.
0: This is my impression of Darius Slayton. You can tell me how on or off I am. Not going to be your best receiver. Everything he does is going to be deep down the field, kind of like Alec Pierce last year. That's kind of how I picture him. Is that a fair assessment?
1: I would agree with that. I don't know if Darius Slayton was ever like the number one receiver in New York either, unless everybody else was hurt. He was reliable. He was sturdy up until like the last couple seasons he played there. And I know that he was cut by the Giants.
0: Yes.
1: But I honestly think he would have still been on the roster had it not been for OBJ coming back, because it's not, they made room for OBJ to come back. John Harbaugh saw something in him that was like, yeah, we should keep him on the squad. And Darius Slayton was just victim of circumstance. But ultimately, since he's familiar with Daniel Jones, he has a lot of potential to succeed. He's not going to be, I don't think he'll be better than Josh Downs, but he's a good replacement for Alec Pierce. There's worse options, but I wouldn't say he's exactly like Alec Pierce. Kind of close, but his knowledge will kind of balance it out. You know what I'm saying?
0: Yeah, that makes sense. I'm with you. Yeah, I'm fascinated to see how he looks because, like you said, he's got this rapport with Daniel Jones. That's such a big deal, right? Because we talk about timing between quarterback and receiver and all these things. Like, you know, last week, Daniel Jones throws that interception where Keenan Allen, you know, doesn't fight for the ball, doesn't work back to the ball either when he runs the slant. And so there's a part of me that does wonder, like, does that interception happen if that play happens in like week 11 when Daniel Jones and Keenan Allen have spent a little bit more time together? And so to your point, like the fact that Darius Slayton's a guy who's played with Daniel Jones, I don't think we'll have any weird hiccups like that happen, especially here early on. I think Darius Slayton's it looks like he's gonna play this week. And I'm fascinated to see how he looks because He's incredibly athletic. You know, his athletic score at the combine was a 90, which is, you know, stupid. 6'1", runs a 4.3, 40.5-inch vertical. Describing myself over here, obviously.
1: Right, yeah. Sounds just like Jonathan Smith.
0: Exactly. Some people are wondering, Jonathan, why didn't you come out from behind the mic to play for the Colts this week? I, they can't afford me. That's the answer.
1: Price tag, a little pricey for Jonathan Smith.
0: That's right.
1: I saw that they did work out a couple other wide receivers, too, and I wasn't super familiar with those other names, and I can't remember them right this second, but I think Darius Slayton was a solid choice whenever it comes to the Colts. And now it's kind of funny as a Giants fan to see them. Well, it's not funny, but they're going through the quarterback situation, and they've got Jameis Winston, and they're fishing around for a QB2. And the rumors yesterday, while I was kind of resting up, kind of proposed Anthony Richardson going to New York. And I'm like, well, for one, John Harbaugh doesn't want to coach Anthony Richardson, but it would be hilarious to say, like, man, we should have just traded AR for Daniel Jones in the beginning and now to get to this point.
0: Yeah. Anthony Richardson for Malik Nabers. Who says no?
1: I'm sure a lot of people.
0: Both sides. Chris Ballard's like, nah, we like our guys. We're good. We don't need another receiver.
1: Yeah, we're just going to clean it up. We're fine.
0: Anthony Richardson for Kayvon Thibodeau. That's actually a little more, obviously, Colts got to, they got to attach a pick and do things like that,
1: yeah.
0: But well, like, that's how, much more likely.
1: How desperate are you for a quarterback?
0: Seriously. Well, I mean, they do have Jameis Winston, who currently holds my favorite current NFL stat. You ready for this?
1: Yeah, let's hear it.
0: Jameis Winston has caught a touchdown pass more recently than Malik Nabers.
1: Okay. Very good.
0: Oh,
1: that's
0: man.
1: A good one.
0: Yeah, like they don't need another quarterback. Jameis Winston is going to be fine. I know he was bad against L.A. There's a lot of quarterbacks that are going to be bad against L.A. So
1: yeah,
0: I wouldn't fret.
1: I love Jameis Winston, but as a quarterback, not so much. He's like the Giants version of James
0: Johnson.
1: Did
0: you see what he said? What did
1: he say?
0: Oh, man, after the game and when they all heard about the Jackson Dart injury, you got to find it. We got to play this on the air. It's incredible.
1: Okay, I'll look for it.
0: Search Jameis Winston, and I don't want to give it away with what he says. Here, let me see if I can find it. I can send it to you because it is just like I saw it and I was like, is this AI? Genuinely, I was like, is this? Did he really say this? Because it is, Chris. It's either going to make you, love Jameis Winston more or hate him. All right, I just sent it to you. Let me know if you get it.
1: What an evil laugh you just had right there.
0: I mean, dude, it's, oh, really? Not, that wasn't on purpose. My bad. All right.
1: You're like, wow.
0: Well, it's the echo. That's what it is.
1: So, all right. I have it here.
0: Here's Jameis Winston telling the Giants players what he said after they all found out that Jackson Dart got hurt.
13: Yeah, losing Jay Dart is a huge blow. But I gathered the guys together after the game, and I said, if one man has one crab leg, he's a mere mortal. But if that same man has 53 crab legs, he is an unstoppable force. Cam then yelled out his signature yell and smashed his head through the wall back there.
1: What does that even mean?
0: That's got to be AI. That's got to be AI. I saw that the other day. I was like, that can't be real.
1: There's no way.
0: There's no way that's real.
1: It's hilarious.
0: There's no way that's real.
1: Wow. Okay.
0: Even though I really hope that it is.
1: See, I like that Jameis Winston. I don't like him on the field, Jameis Winston.
0: If that is
1: that's
0: AI.
1: That's hilarious.
0: If that is AI, which, yeah, all the top comments are like, I honestly don't know if this is AI or not. Here's the thing, though. If it is AI, do we have to apologize? Do we have to apologize to Jameis Winston for laughing at this AI video? we may have crossed the line there, Chris.
1: Yeah, we might have to ask what's her face, the reporter.
0: Or, yeah, Holly Rowe, do we have to apologize for this?
1: We'll leave it up to her.
0: Wow, that's got to be AI.
1: That's insane.
0: That's got to be AI. It's so funny. Oh, that's right. It didn't go through on YouTube. Jameis Winston said, if, what did he say? If one man has one crab leg, he is a mere mortal. But if he has 53 crab legs, then he is, what'd he say? Like an unstoppable being. Something like that.
1: I mean, that alone, whatever he said, was ridiculous. And then he was like, oh boy, slammed his head through the wall.
0: And then Cam Scataboo let out his signature yell and smashed his head through the wall. Insanity.
1: Can we have Jameis Winston on the show? Can we just
0: I would love to have him play
1: the Giants later this year. Let's work.
0: We can reach out. Yeah.
1: Starting today.
0: Yeah. We can reach out
1: and get Jameis Winston on the show.
0: Yeah. I'd love to get him on. Yeah, man. Like it's so funny. Jeez. Oh, man. AI, dangerous thing. It's not a laughing matter. AI, not funny at all. It's a very serious thing. Very, very serious. So, Jameis Winston, we apologize for laughing at a fake video.
1: I'm not sorry. That was
0: hilarious. Never do it again.
1: That was good. Oh, man. I like it.
0: That is funny. All right. Destin Adams joining the show at 1:40. We got more audio from Daniel Jones talking about Darius Slayton. We got Darius Slayton a little bit talking about why he struggled some last year. I think it's very important context. Chris said it earlier. You know, the past couple of seasons haven't been as good. Last year, probably the second worst year of his career for Darius Slayton. He explains why. I've got that audio for you in 3 minutes.
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0: Dubstep. Becoming a signature on the show, I guess. How about Joe to the C? Thank you for the compliment. That's just, you know, means the world to me. Chris, I am a ball specialist.
1: We already knew that. Speaking of, since I was sick the past, you know, few days or whatever, I didn't get to hear about your team this week. How'd you do?
0: We won.
1: Oh, yeah.
0: So it's a really strange thing. Because our best player wasn't there. Playoffs have started. He's not going to be there next week either. And so we're not as good. But it is so much more fun to play without him. It's so much more fun. Like, I actually get to touch the ball. I actually get to shoot.
1: Sure.
0: I'm not just asked to play defense and rebound with no reward of getting to take shots.
1: Interesting.
0: And so we're not as good. We're probably going to lose on Tuesday and be eliminated. But guess what? I don't care because I'm actually going to have an opportunity to, like, play, you know?
1: Well, at least there's that. Yeah. But hopefully you win.
0: Yeah, absolutely, absolutely. Don't worry. We're going to be playing hard, but the team we're playing is really good. So we'll see. But
1: yeah, good call, Joe to the C, though. Yeah.
0: Yeah, ball specialist over here. All right. Darius Slayton, have you seen that meme or that, like, yeah, I guess it's a meme where people are like, I accidentally became important at work?
1: I don't recall that one.
0: Oh, man, yeah. So people would be like, I did a really good job on this or someone got fired, and now I'm accidentally very important at work now. or like, I did a really good job on this project, now they're giving me more responsibility. I accidentally became important at work. Because no one, in like an office setting, like when I was working at the bank, I wanted to be just like the most middle of the road. I didn't want to exceed expectations because then people are like, we can give this guy a little bit more to do. But you also don't want to be terrible because if you're terrible, then it's like, oh, man, we're going to have to fire this guy.
1: Yeah, and they'll replace you real quick.
0: They will.
1: Right.
0: Absolutely. And so so everyone kind of wants to be in the middle of the road in a lot of settings like that. But Darius Slayton became incredibly important at work as soon as he signed his name to that Colts contract. I'm sure that's part of why he is an Indianapolis Colt. Yesterday during his introductory presser, he made a comment about how there were other teams that had reached out to see if he wanted to come and play for them. And so I'm sure part of why he chose the Colts is because he knew he was going to be relied on. Okay, so the Colts, when we look at this, and this is something I talked about during the preseason, who are you relying on? And I don't really love who the Colts are relying on. Right now, at receiver, the Colts are relying on a guy they just signed, Darius Slayton. Deion Burks, a seventh-round pick, according to Coach Steichen, might get some run as a receiver on Sunday. That doesn't make me feel very good. With the Michael Clemens injury, they're going to be relying on Caden Curry and George Gums at edge rusher, two day-three-picked rookies. That doesn't make me feel very good either. And of all of those guys that I just listed, Darius Slayton has to be good. Like, he has to be the guy from that bunch that steps up the most, because this Colts offense has to have the ability to be explosive. It's tough scoring on 12-play drives four times a game. Like, the amount of efficiency, the amount of just crispness you have to have is really difficult to replicate, especially against good defenses like Houston. You need cheap touchdowns. You need 30-yard plays that just make things easier. Okay, and look, Jonathan Taylor's the kind of running back who can very easily create those things himself, but the majority of big plays in the NFL come through the air. And so Darius Slayton has got to be that guy. Darius Slayton he's had a decent NFL career so far, really mainly as a deep threat, averaging 15.5 yards per reception for his career. For comparison, Alec Pierce is at like 18.3, something like that. So I just hope he still has the juice, not the settle down juice. He needs to like turn me up juice. You know, would that be Red Bull? Would that be Red Bull or
1: some kind of spiked juice? I'm assuming.
0: Yeah. Okay, sound okay.
1: There could be go. Red Bull. Yeah.
0: Yeah. So in his if you go and you look at his numbers last year, you're gonna be like, numbers weren't very good. Only like 500 receiving yards. Only had like 30 something receptions in 14 games. He played Hurts all year last year. Here he is talking about if he's the same player as he was last year.
4: Not last year. I needed surgery, so definitely not last year, but, you know, I definitely feel healthy, and I feel like, you know, I'm kind of back to my full self, and hopefully I'll be able to put that on display.
0: Darius Slayton played all of last year with a hernia. That dude's tough. That dude's incredibly tough.
1: I think it would be referred to as Slay Juice. How about that? Slay Juice?
0: Slay Juice?
1: Yeah, Slayton Slay Juice.
0: I mean, I got a lot of jokes.
1: All right, that's all.
0: Slay. Slay Juice, okay. He decided to play through the hernia as opposed to getting surgery. Dude's tough, man. You got to be so tough to do that. Like, you know, I'm not a doctor, if you didn't know.
1: You are a doctor, though.
0: Of what?
1: You're a ball specialist.
0: That's right.
1: Remember?
0: You're right.
1: Doctor.
0: As a ball specialist, I think I can talk about the hernia.
1: Definitely the groin injury, if nothing else.
0: Yeah, we'll do 5 minutes on Javarius Ward's tight groin as well if we need to.
1: Oh, man.
0: You're a guy. Anytime anything happens to your delicates.
1: I am a guy.
0: Yeah, right? I mean, you never know anymore. Okay. Anytime anything happens to your delicacies as a man, you just stop everything. Like, nothing is possible while the pain is happening.
1: This is true.
0: And so I couldn't imagine playing through a hernia. Like, that's just got to be tough. It's probably a large reason why he had a down year last year. That, and we were talking off the air, you mentioned, you know, Russell Wilson played quarterback for them a couple of games. He was so bad he had to retire.
1: Yeah, it's true.
0: Yeah. Jameis Winston played a lot, who's okay. Jackson Dart got hurt a lot as well.
1: And they were also without Scadaboo, so that offense was a total mess last year.
0: Total wreck. And so it makes sense that he had a down year, just kind of given what happened to him and what happened to everything around him as well. So hopefully, after having the surgery this offseason, hopefully he's able to come in and contribute. Here is Daniel Jones talking about the addition of his former teammate, Darius Slayton.
6: I obviously played a lot of football with Darius. You know, he's a great player. I think he'll be great with the guys we got. We got a lot of really good players in that room. You know, guys who can make a lot of plays. So I think he'll be able to step in and help us out.
0: I, you know, nothing gets you fired up like a Daniel Jones press conference. I have a note on that, Chris, that I want to talk to you about once I finish my Darius Slayton thoughts here. So this is a guy that Daniel Jones has played with before in Darius Slayton. I think they get on the same page rather quickly. It needs to happen. You need the deep play threat over the top if you're going to find a way to beat this Houston Texans defense. So very intrigued to see how he looks week one with Daniel Jones. How quickly can they reestablish that connection and that chemistry? Because it's going to be pretty vital for the Colts to win on Sunday. All right, Chris, here's what I wanted to ask you. So we learned earlier last week that we're not allowed to laugh at AI videos that aren't real.
1: Correct.
0: Okay, so again, apologies to Jameis Winston.
1: But we don't know if that wasn't real.
0: I think it's AI. No way. No way he's saying that.
1: Usually AI videos like that have some sort of like
0: some sort
1: profanities
0: of
1: too, though.
0: Okay. Yeah.
1: Like, and that one didn't have any. That one seemed like a Jameis Winston.
0: The fact that we're like, Jameis Winston 1,000% could have said this tells you all you need to know about Jameis Winston.
1: Absolutely.
0: But I wanted to ask, because you're Mr. Press Conference. You are Mr. Tone. You are Mr. I want to hear some inflection in the voice. I don't want to hear, yeah, you know, Darius Slayton was a really good player, and I'm glad to have him on the team.
1: Yeah, put some inspiration in your voice, son. Let's go.
0: Did you see the latest Arch Manning press conference?
1: Not the latest one, no.
0: So, before the Holly Rowe incident, dude had life. Dude's walking and smiling, like making jokes, talking about the AI video.
1: Sure.
0: Laughing about it, giving good, thoughtful answers.

0: after the Holly Rowe incident. He answered 20 questions or something like that. And his combined amount of time for like all of his answers, like if you pile them up, it's like 56 seconds. All of his answers were short. He was incredibly dull. And so I'd like to ask you, because I think that you're the, that should be it right there and on your screen. And so the thing I'd like to ask you, is it fair or does this like, I don't want to say realization because you already know this, but I guess how do you weigh in the threats of like these guys don't want to say anything dumb or wrong because if they do they just get drugged through the mud for 3 days. Like does that make you rethink at all your thing on wanting to hear some like inflection in the voice?
1: I'm not totally sure what you mean.
0: Because like if Arch Manning had gone into that press conference with the Holly Rowe stuff and had just been boring like he was and had been really dull, then like none of the stuff that happens. But because he showed his personality a little bit, he ended up getting in some trouble.
1: I see what you're saying. I think you have to pick your own battles there, right? Like use some common sense. And if you go into a press conference and you know this is potentially sensitive to some certain people, then you should probably be considerate from the get-go so that it's not received the wrong way. Otherwise, you're going to look like you don't care about anybody's feelings but your own. Does that make sense?
0: That's fair.
1: So maybe he should have had a little common sense coaching or sensitivity training. Not because ultimately it wasn't like funny or whatever, but whenever you're addressing it to a public like that, then you have to kind of consider everybody else before, you know, saying stuff like that, I guess.
0: Yeah, no, that makes sense.
1: Is that where you're going after?
0: Yeah. I would love to see like Muhammad Ali do a press conference nowadays. That dude was nothing but, which for boxers, it's a little bit different. They're talking trash and stuff doing their press conferences, but I mean, that's the best press conference guy ever.
1: Right.
0: Yeah.
1: It kind of comes with like, you know, whenever I host karaoke or something, right? Like if I'm going to walk in the room and pretend like I'm DJing a party when it's actually, you know, something awful happened or whatever, then that's not reading the room. I think he just should have read the room better. That's all.
0: That's fair.
1: I do have Darius Slayton sound on how he feels about Daniel Jones in press conferences.
0: Yeah,
1: if you wanted to hear that.
0: Let's hear that. That'd be great. Here is Darius Slayton talking about how he feels about Daniel Jones.
2: Yeah, I mean, I think, you know, people have their outside perception, but I mean, I don't know that you can find a person that's played with him that wouldn't tell you that they have a lot of respect for him, that they enjoy him as a person. You know, he's a good leader. Gets along with guys. I think he inspires guys pretty well. You know, I know he comes up here and he's pretty, you know, blank page, but there's fire in there deep down inside that comes out. And we get to see that. So, you know, it definitely gives you a different perspective on him as a person.
0: Yeah, I mean, that's what I would expect him to say.
1: Yeah, he gets to see a side of Daniel Jones that we don't. And he said it himself. Whenever we see him, he's kind of like a blank page and has this like blank stare and very, you know, low level responses. But I would like to see how he fires up people in the locker room, because it's clearly night and day compared to what we see.
0: Oh yeah, absolutely. I do think that one of the things we need to remember with Daniel Jones is where he started his career, New York, where the media is nasty.
1: True.
0: And so I think, like, I mean, Darius Slayton and Daniel Jones sound that different in their press conferences. No, because they both started their careers in New York. And if you're going to do press conferences for the New York Giants, you better be media trained.
1: Yeah.
0: And so I do think that that's part of why they both kind of sound that way. But yeah, like, I mean, you're not, because quarterbacks are supposed to be like your leaders, and you're not leading a group of 52 other men by addressing them like this every time that you talk to them and speaking very plainly like this. That's not happening, right? And also, like, it's football. All these guys have some form of a personality. You know, even Quentin Nelson, who is just like the most boring interview. I love watching him do interviews. It's so funny. But like has no personality. Yeah, you know, that dude's screaming and yelling and, you know, all that kind of stuff.
1: Him and Tyler Warren, both kind of like dry senses of humor whenever it comes to that kind of stuff.

0: Oh, absolutely. Absolutely. So, yeah, we'll see how Darius Slayton looks this week. I hope he plays well. I'm hopeful, man, because the Colts are really going to need him this week. Destin Adams is set to join the show here. We're going to keep talking Colts as we get you ready for Colts-Texans on Sunday. Destin Adams joins the show in 3 minutes.
1: Students who can read by the end of third grade are 35% more likely to graduate. 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So this school year, please encourage your child to continue reading. It's a small habit that makes a big difference.
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0: Man, our boss just walked in here, and I was terrified he was going to sit down next to me and take notes the whole time. That wouldn't make me uncomfortable at all. Welcome back to The Real Jonathan Smith Show, as we are joined by the great Destin Adams. Going to talk a little Colts and Texans. Destin, man, what's going on? How are you?
14: I'm doing good, doing good. I'm glad your boss didn't sit down to take notes of you.
0: Yeah, I said that because, you know, Carly Irsay Gordon, the Colts played a nationally televised game, so everybody has to talk about how she's on the sideline. And look, I don't care. I don't. But I will say, like, I think if anybody's boss, like, stood not far away from them and took notes on everything that they did, like, I feel like that'd make you a little self-conscious, no?
14: Yeah, I mean, I definitely get it. I mean, I think my thing has always been, if the coaching staff and the players are cool with it, then I'm cool with it. Like, it's not, it doesn't affect my personal viewing of the team. It doesn't affect, like, what I do watching the team, evaluating the team. But, I mean, as you said, the Colts are not on national television a lot. So when we are, when the Colts are on national television, there's two things that are going to get said because they just have to nowadays. They're going to bring up Andrew Luck's retirement. That's one of the things they're always going to do for the rest of time, I'm pretty sure. And the second one, they're going to talk about how the owner's on the sideline with her notepad, with her headset here and there, and how strange that is to some people. I feel like it's just become a very normal part of what the Colts do. The Colts don't find any issues with it. There's been players that have, like, praised them for doing it and, like, wanting to be involved in that way. Definitely isn't for everybody. I could see some coaches hating seeing their owner on the sidelines for sure. It doesn't seem to be an issue in Indy.
0: It doesn't. And because it doesn't seem like an issue, I'm just going to assume that it's not. Coach Steichen seems pretty comfortable in his own skin as well. We don't have to talk about that anymore. I do have to ask you, though, and you, I think you know what I'm about to ask you. Where's the Substack at, man? I've been looking for it. Maybe it's on me. I haven't seen it, though.
14: No, it's not. It's definitely not on you. I mean, if we're being honest, like the first couple of weeks have just been so meh for this team. To where, like is it makes sense to, like, go out, ask people to, like, start paying a subscription for content that I can just, like, put out in my thoughts right now?
0: Yeah.
14: I mean, I would like the Colts to prove that they can be worth going through the efforts of having someone pay me monthly to write about this team. Whereas right now, I can put all the thoughts I want on Twitter. I can engage with everyone that I want to on that app, or X, I guess I should say. That was, can't say Twitter around some people. It'll probably always be Twitter to me, though, Jonathan.
0: Oh, same. Yeah, same. Absolutely. I will say, though, like, and this is something that I've just, like, I've never, like, I understand it. I just don't know if I really agree with it. You know, whenever anybody starts 0-2, all the stats come out, right? Mm-hmm. And it's like 16% of teams that start 0-2 make the playoffs or whatever. And, like the stat is true, but that stat, like, it doesn't only account for good teams. Like the 0-2 Dolphins weren't making the playoffs if they started 2-0. Like, it's just not going to happen. Yeah. And so I think the stat's a little unfair. Like, I still think that there's a path for this Colts team. Like, I think we get to week 6 and they're 3-3 at a minimum. I think if they win on Sunday, then it's 4-2. I don't feel like this season's over. How do you feel about things going forward for them?
14: Yeah, I mean, I think you make a good point. I mean, I think the 0-2 stat should just really only count for teams that, like, had any type of expectation going into the year. Because 0-2 is just not the same, and, like, for everybody. Not all 0-2 teams are built the same. Like, I mean, take the Colts and Texans, for example. They're going into these games where they're both 0-2, but all four of those games, you are looking at AFC contenders. The Colts have lost to the Ravens. They've lost to the Chiefs. That Chiefs game being in overtime where Mahomes had two possessions to beat you. If you're going to lose, I mean, that's the way to lose, right? Like that is as competitive as you can be against a very good team on the road. Then you look at the Texans. They lost to a very good Bills team and a very good Bengals team. Those 0-2 teams, to me, like, I'm just not as concerned about in terms of, like, man, their season's over. As, like, somebody, if you look at the Chargers, who come into this season with so much expectation, and they lose to the Cardinals and they lose to the Raiders. Like, that concerns me more than the Colts and Texans, personally.
0: I made that point yesterday, especially the Chargers. Like, you lose by 12, you lose by two touchdowns to the Cardinals and the Raiders. Like, that's way more concerning than what's happened to the Colts.
14: Oh, yeah.
0: Again, joined by Destin Adams, who does a great job covering the Colts. You can follow him on X at the Destin Adams. Now, the one thing that I do think Colts fans are correct to be concerned about is what we've seen from the defense so far. But I would like to offer the caveat of Kenneth Walker and Patrick Mahomes and Lamar Jackson and Derrick Henry. That's a pretty tough start. It doesn't justify them being last in, like, everything. But I do think that we see the defense perform a little bit better this week just because they're not playing against, you know, two of the three best quarterbacks in the NFL. What have your thoughts been on the defense, and how improvable do you think they are?
14: I'll start with my thoughts. The improvable one is like such an interesting question, but my thoughts on the defense have been, I think the defensive line has outplayed expectations in terms of pressure. I feel like we've seen more pressure than I was expecting.

0: in that regard for it to just to write home about. Obviously, the secondary has just not lived up to the amount that they have shoveled out. And that is going to be a big concern down the stretch. Like, you have to improve it. Now, going from the Ravens and Chiefs to a Texans offense that is just really struggling, that's going to be a little different, right? Like that's going to see, we're going to be able to get a better picture maybe of what this team can look like against the rest of the AFC instead of what we've seen these first two games. And maybe that opens the door a little bit for Lou Anarumo to take some of these restraints off and let some of these young guys play, because I'm personally over watching this linebacker rotation already. I'm already just let the young guys play. Like, it just seems so easy. Like, if your veterans aren't playing well anyway, let the young guys play who are, there's at least reason to think they can improve, which leads you to that last question you asked, like, how can they get there? Like, how can they get to the heights that they view this defense can be? I think they got to let these young guys play right now. Like, I think they need to get more of the youth movement into this defense. Let them have these learning curves, because, like, there's going to be issues. Like, Justin Wally has had his fair share of moments where he's getting picked on a little bit in these first two games. But I think that's good. Like, it's going to be better for Justin Wally down the stretch that he got to play through these issues. And I think the same thing needs to happen for C.J. Allen. I think the same thing needs to happen for Bobby Butcher. I think we need to see more of these young safeties with A.J. Halsey and Hunter Waller. I think you need to have a healthy rotation of the two of them instead of playing one for the first half of the game and then going to the one in the second half of the game. Like, there just needs to be more nuance there, I feel like. And I think the defense can show improvements if we allow these young players to be what drives the improvements, instead of just expecting them to learn on the sideline and just watch, because those growing pains are going to happen eventually anyway. I would rather them happen in weeks 3, 4, and 5 than them happening in weeks 16, 17, and 18, and they'd be more costly.
1: Yeah, I think that's a really good point, and I agree with you on a lot of it. I'm going to push back on the Arden Key thing a little bit. Maybe there's just like a couple of plays that I'm being overly critical on. I think as a pass rusher, he's been fine. Like, I think he's been fine in that regard, but like, as a run defender, I thought the Ravens were like, yeah, we're just going to run it Arden Key. And there's a play against Kansas City where Kenneth Walker runs it right. And Arden Key starts out doing his job correctly. You know, he's sliding down the line, cutting off the cutback lane. And then eventually he's just like, nah, I'm done with that. And he like crashes in and he misses the tackle. And then you see Kenneth Walker, you know, cut it back and rip off like 15 yards. And so I think as a run defender, he struggled, but I will say as a pass rusher, I think he's been pretty solid. I'm with you on the youth movement. I've talked a lot this week about C.J. Allen because, when you look at draft position, he should be your most talented linebacker. And, like, I know he only played 6 snaps against Kansas City, but, like, I thought he covered well. It went on those 6 snaps, and so I really want to see him more than anything else. And in addition to that, your point on the youth movement, with Michael Clemens going to IR, we're going to get a lot more Caden Curry and George Gums. I don't know if that excites me, but at the same time,
0: let Gums be active.
1: Yeah, seriously, yeah. And so, which I don't know if that excites me, but they can't be worse than Michael Clemens has been, you know?
0: Yeah, I mean, I already thought Caden Curry has looked better in-game than we saw of Michael Clemens. I think Caden Curry offers you a lot in terms of being able to shoot inside as well. So it gives you a little bit of versatility that should work in Lou's favor. And I think George Gums showed a lot of promise in terms of being just explosive off the line to where, again, let him get these growing curves out of the way. He's going to get pancaked. He's going to get knocked off the line a few times. There's probably going to be a couple reps where it's going to feel, well, that was a terrible rep. But I think you're going to be better for it if you just let him get those out of the way now. I'm not saying he needs to start, but, like, there's no reason he should be inactive right now, in my opinion. Like, there's just not good enough veterans in front of these guys to warrant putting these guys on the inactive list. Let them play, and I think the Michael Clemens news going to IR probably opens the door for where we should see Gums here soon, which would be interesting to me to see what his snap share looks like. And I fully agree with you with C.J. Allen, but the linebacker room just hasn't played well enough to warrant

0: this, we're going to be slow with him because he missed a lot of training camp. I get it. I do. And if we had, even though people didn't, near the end of it, Colts fans weren't big Zaire Franklin fans. If we had a Zaire Franklin in the room, and that is the reason you're hitting the brakes on your second round pick to let him get accustomed to the playbook and get his feet wet a little bit, like, that makes sense. But not when you have veterans playing at the level that we are seeing Akeem Davis Gaither and Jalen Carlisle play right now. Let the young guys play. Like, it just seems simple to me.
1: Joined by Destin Adams. You can follow him on X at the Destin Adams. He does a great job covering the Colts there. What do you make of the Darius Slayton signing? How do you think that's going to go?
0: They needed someone to stretch the field. When you see Alec Pierce go down, obviously him being the highest paid receiver in the room, it matters. Him getting that big contract this offseason, him and Daniel Jones' connection last year. But you have to have somebody be able to stretch the field. Last week, I personally felt like they should have just, like, gave Deion Burks the keys a little bit to let him do it against the Chiefs. Like, he's the only one that I think had the ability to stretch the field vertically and win vertically that we saw him do well in college, even as a seventh-round pick. That's what I would have done in that second half. They kind of just decided to shell everything in inward and kind of play in that short intermediate realm of things, which worked. But I just think the offense loses such a dynamic part when you're not stretching the field at all. And I think we're seeing other players be affected by it, because when you don't have the threat of stretching the field, we saw the Chiefs get to bring these safeties in almost on every play. So that affects the run game. That's also going to affect quick hitters. And I think that we've seen it cut into a Tyler Warren type of production. We've seen it cut into Josh Downs at times. We've seen Keenan Allen's production get cut in, but that might also be Keenan Allen's fault. But we just have to figure out ways to stretch the field, because it keeps defenses honest. And I think Darius Slayton is going to bring that ability to where he can stretch the field. We'll see how much he has left in the tank in terms of, like, what he was with Daniel Jones last time they played together. But I think they had to do something, and it was the most logical option out there.
1: It was. And, you know, I think Darius Slayton's going to be solid. You know, he played through a hernia last year, so, like, that dude's tough. That's just crazy to me that I can do that. But yeah, I liked the signing. It's a great point on Tyler Warren, and it brings up this. I read this stat, Destin, and I couldn't believe it. Tyler Warren's average depth of target is -0.3 yards. And, like, I think you're right in that not having Alec Pierce on the field every play has kind of limited, it's allowed safeties to come down, and it's kind of muddied up the middle of the field a little bit more. But a negative yards average depth of target for Tyler Warren feels pretty unacceptable. Outside of, you know, not having a field stretcher on the field, why do you think Tyler Warren's gone off to a slow start this year?
0: Yeah, I mean, we've definitely seen defenses really hone in on the bootleg action plays that we saw just be like the bread and butter for Tyler Warren last year. So I think it's become such an emphasis for them. I also, again, think it's easier for those defenses to emphasize on it because they're able just to bring both safeties down and just not have much of a threat that someone's going to beat them vertically. And obviously the Colts were able to cash in on a big play in overtime against the Chiefs because of defenses reacting that way. So if they can figure out someone to stretch the field, there's pros to defenses treating you like that. But the reason they're doing it is because they don't respect anyone right now to do it. So I think that's a big portion for Tyler right now, is how much focus defenses are putting on him. And also, I think they're just putting so many other responsibilities on his plate that also asking him to go out and do some of those medium-level routes even would be a lot when you have him playing a key role as a blocker. You have him taking screen action. We've seen him take carries on short and yardage situations, probably because they don't really want Daniel Jones to be the one to take a lot of those right now and have people piling on his body while he obviously he took every rep during training camp. He's healthy, but they still don't want him to be putting himself in that situation all that much. So they're trying to figure out other options. And it just feels like any time they want to get creative in that type of thing, it's been Tyler Warren. So I think eventually they're probably going to have to stop trying to make him this Swiss Army knife in the offense and let him just be a weapon. And I think eventually we'll see that happen just because of, like you said, the usage here early in the year has just been so strange. But I think until they can show that they can stretch the field vertically, it's going to be hard for him to be a consistent weapon, in my opinion.
1: That's a great point. With this game against Houston, I think there's obviously a lot of stuff that I'm paying attention to, like how much better is the defense with this decrease in competition. But offensively, I've been very pleased with how Jalen Travis has held up. With that being said, Danielle Hunter and Will Anderson Jr. come to town on Sunday. I mean, every rep having one of those guys in your face is that's tough. That's not an easy thing to deal with. How do you think he's going to look on Sunday?
0: Yeah, I mean, the offensive line's been great. I mean, it's been, I think a lot of people want to focus on the bad these first 2 weeks. And I get it. You're 0-2. It's not a good place to be. But the offensive line has delivered and then some. I mean, your studs have been studs. Quentin Nelson's been a stud. I think Tanner Bordellini is looking like borderline a top five center in football. And his ability as a pull blocker at the center spot has been fantastic. I think Goncalves has taken a step forward at that right guard spot. And I think Jalen Travis is overperforming what expectations were for him as his first year as a full-time starter. That group, I think there's a lot to like. This game's going to be interesting. Game one, we saw Jalen Travis get a lot of chip help just to be able to help him out in that regard. Week two, they felt confident enough to kind of take that away. We didn't see it as much against the Chiefs. Even though he played well against the Chiefs, and it's not because of him specifically, I'm going to guess they're going to go back to the chip block method in week three because these edge rushers are insane. And if Jalen Travis were to give up a big play because of it, like, I don't think anybody at home would just be crucifying Jalen Travis because he let Will Anderson or Daniel Hunter beat him. But I think the Colts are going to do everything they can to limit it. So I would expect to see Mo Alie-Cox, Tyler Warren, Drew Ogletree lined up right next to Jalen Travis as much as they can so they can make sure to chip a lot in this game.
1: Absolutely. Again, joined by Destin Adams. Follow him on X at @TheDestinAdams. He does a great job covering the Colts. Last thing for you, Destin. Do you think the Colts win on Sunday?
0: Man, I've been wrong twice. I've been wrong twice already. I really liked seeing and hearing that the Texans already had a player-only meeting ahead of this game. It just feels like a player-only meeting either leads to a great turnaround or it's the first thing to happen before just everything falls off the rails. This is the worst offense they've played of the season. I think that's a good thing to note. It's probably the best defense they've played of the season, and it'll be your first week where you're going to have a full game week of preparing without Alec Pierce, knowing that he's not going to be in the fold. So it'll be interesting to see what Shane does. Shane gets a lot of flack on social media right now for being 0-2 and his record as an overall head coach and all those things. Fully understand a lot of it's warranted. He's one of the best offensive game designers in the NFL right now. So I'm really interested to see what he does against a struggling Texans defense that's really trying to figure out what they need to do to fix things. I'm going to say the Colts win. That was a lot of words to say in the end. I think the Colts win, but I also think they have to. I think the Colts are actually in a more desperate spot than the Texans, and I think they find a way to do it.
1: That's how I feel about it as well. I think I'm going to pick the Colts. I reserve the right to change my mind tomorrow.
0: You do.
1: It's an interesting thing on Shane Steichen as like an offensive mind, especially going up against this Texans defense. I don't know how much you caught of their games against Buffalo and Cincinnati, and I think the concerning thing for me in this Colts game is like without Alec Pierce. It feels like you're going to need these like long drives where no negative plays are happening and no penalties are happening, And when you look at how Joe Burrow and Josh Allen were able to find points against Houston, it was a lot of like third and seven, and then Josh Allen like extends a play and then finds, you know, Dalton Kincaid for 25 mm-hmm. yards, or Joe Burrow finds a way to buy himself an extra second, and then he throws that stupid ball to Jamar Chase, where Jamar Chase makes this incredible play for like a 20-yard touchdown pass. And so, like, the lack of explosiveness in the Colts offense, I think, is really concerning right now, because I think the way to beat Houston is not 12-play drives. It's, like, 5-play drives where you have a big play that sets you up to score. So I'm intrigued to see how Steichen schemes up the shot plays in this game.
0: Yeah, me as well. I think we have to see them be comfortable using Josh Downs more. I think they have used Josh Downs' ability to get open quick, and that be his role. And he's great at it, don't get me wrong. I mean, if you go and look at every separation stat at the beginning of the year, there's a reason Josh Downs is near the top. But one of the areas that Josh Downs is also great at is really altering what he's supposed to do after plays collapse. And I think he's probably the best on the team at it. And you can make the argument that Keenan Allen's made a career of doing that.
1: Yeah.
0: But before Keenan Allen shows me he can give 100% effort on a game day, I'm probably going to reserve my right to just go with any other player at that percent right now. So I think Josh Downs has to be that guy that you look for in those moments. It'll be interesting to see what they trust Daniel Jones to do in terms of extending a play. We saw him roll out a couple of times and make a couple of plays against the Chiefs, and I feel like we got to even see him roll out much against the Ravens. So maybe they're kind of inching their way forward with that. But I think Josh Downs is the key there. I think a lot of those big plays are going to be Josh Downs, and maybe they can get Darius Slayton up to speed fast, because I think he's another one that is really good at off-script plays.
1: Okay, absolutely. Destin, thank you so much for your time, man.
0: No problem at all. Thanks for having me, guys.
1: See ya. That is Destin Adams. Check him out on X at the Destin Adams. Does a great job covering the Colts there. And look, you're getting on Twitter anyway. Just go give him a follow. Go give him a follow. Chris has your sports update, and we'll keep getting you ready for Texans and Colts in like 3 minutes.
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3: The Indiana Fever wrap up their regular season tonight on the road against the Minnesota Lynx, and you can find that on the USA Network at 8 o'clock. Last night, the Atlanta Dream defeated the New York Liberty, which locked Atlanta into the number 4 seed, eliminating the Fever from home court advantage in the first round. If the Fever win in Minnesota tonight, they'll clinch the 5th seed. If the Fever lose and the Mystics win their game, Indiana will then slide down to number 6. The Colts will debut their new alternate Anvil Strike uniforms on Sunday when they host the Texans at Lucas Oil Stadium. Veteran wide receiver Darius Slayton also expected to make his debut as well. They'll look to snap their franchise worst 9-game losing streak, so good luck to them. The number 5 ranked Indiana Hoosiers will host the Northwestern Wildcats to start Big Ten play tomorrow. If you can't make it to Memorial Stadium, you can find it on Fox at 8 o'clock. This will be the first time in nearly 60 years that the Hoosiers will enter a conference game as defending champions. 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
16: One of the best offensive seasons ever for a Red came all the way back in 1905. Reds Hall of Fame outfielder Cy Seymour was the best player in the National League that season, leading the league in every major category, including batting average and runs batted in. And he was second in home runs. And on this date, September 24th, he had one of his best games at the old Palace of the Fans ballpark in Cincinnati, hitting two homers, both inside the park, which was the common way to do it back then. The park was so big and the ball pretty dead, over-the-fence home runs were rare. Seymour's .377 batting average in 1905 is still the best in club history. A milestone day in Cy Seymour's great 1905 season this September 24th, this date in Reds baseball.
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18: Hour number three of the Real Jonathan Smith Show continues. Big thanks to Destin Adams for joining us in that last segment to get you ready for Colts and Texans. We got Zach Hicks joining tomorrow at 1 o'clock. Zach Gregg joining us tomorrow as well at 1:40 to give you bets on, you know, so you know how to bet the NFL and college football weekends. So, this Colts team, man, Chris, I'm trying not to do it to myself, man. I'm trying not to put myself into this optimistic point of view where I'm like, you know, 3-3. Minimum at week six. And, you know, it's really weird, Chris. People call me negative. I think I'm a pretty positive guy around the Colts right now.
19: You have your positive pants on this week for sure.
18: Yeah. And so I don't know, man. I'm also like this Texans team. I don't know. Like, offensively, they're bad. Like, the offensively, it is absolutely brutal. Like, they are incapable of running the football. They don't really, especially if Nico Collins doesn't play. Like, I know that, I know Jake Arthur had a report earlier about Chavarius Ward. He's back at practice today, which probably means he's going to play on Sunday. I wonder if there's anything out on Nico Collins. Because if he doesn't play on Sunday, oh, Nico Collins, not seen at practice today.
19: He's got the hamstring issue, right?
18: Yeah.
19: Yeah.
18: And hamstrings are weird. So if he doesn't play, Colts can't lose this game. If Nico Collins does not play on Sunday, the Colts absolutely cannot lose this game. You cannot lose a game to Xavier Hutchinson, Keyshawn Boutte, or Booty. I don't know how you say it.
19: It's Booty.
18: I think it's Boutte. I like.
19: They say Booty on TV.
18: Let me look.
19: I think
18: look.
19: It's hilarious.
18: I found a place that gives me the pronunciation.
19: Keyshawn Booty.
18: I found a place that gives me the pronunciation of some names. You're right. Yeah, it's Keyshawn Booty.
19: Yeah. Because they really like to say it on TV whenever they cover Texans games. They're like, oh, man, he was all over Booty.
18: Oh, and he's all over the Booty there.
19: Yeah, dude, all the bells on CBS especially.
18: Oh, man. All the bells last night. I've been playing this game called Sea of Thieves with my dad and my two brothers on Wednesday nights. And our entire, it's you're a pirate. And everything is Booty themed. So, like, we have, like, our own, like, you remember, like, clans on Call of Duty?
19: Sure, yeah.
18: So, our clan is called, like, the Booty Seekers.
19: Nice.
18: I have a ship. It's called Booty and the Beast.
19: Huh.
18: All sorts of stuff like that.
19: Yeah, that's good.
18: Booty and the Beast. Named it after myself.
19: Okay.
18: Anyway. Dude, you know what's really weird?
19: I have so many questions, but I don't even know where to start.
18: What?
19: About Booty and the Beast.
18: Yeah, we can just ignore that. We can just keep moving on.
19: All right.
18: oh, man.
19: Wow. Let's never bring up Keyshawn Booty ever again.
18: Ever again. Ever again. He's going to have like 150 receiving yards on Sunday, and we're going to come back on Monday, and I'm going to be like, we got beat by the Booty.
19: This time the Booty beat us. Yeah, for sure. Absolutely. But yeah, I mean, I see what you're saying as far as the Texans wide receivers, man. Like, ultimately, we should beat the Texans, but their defense is just so good, man.
18: Yeah, but if they're only scoring 6 points, which is what they did last week, and again, Bengals defense probably better than the Colts defense.
19: Yeah.
18: You know, having Dexter Lawrence in the middle just makes things so much easier. But if they're, look, like, no Nico Collins potentially, no Tank Dell, no Jaden Higgins. Xavier Hutchinson is he's a former 6th-round pick. That's not great. Look, Keyshawn Booty, look, that's a guy that, you know, he gets traded away from New England, and then Mike Vrabel comes out and is like, yeah, we're probably going to cut him anyway.
19: Yeah.
18: And so, and he's I get it. He played at LSU. And if you play wide receiver at LSU, everybody thinks that you're great. But he's a 7th-round pick for a reason.
19: Sure.
18: And so, like, their best pass catcher, and to be fair, dude had a monster game last week, is Dalton Schultz.
19: Yeah.
18: You know, last week, you know, he goes crazy. 14 or 12 receptions for 140 yards. But, like, if that's your only guy, I think you have to bet on this Colts defense at that point, because you should be able to put, you know, what's his name? You should be able to put Sauce Gardner on Keyshawn Booty and not have to worry about it. You should be able to put Javarius Ward.
19: Yeah. That's a saucy booty.
18: Yeah. Oh, wow. Jeez. Okay.
19: Good stuff.
18: You should be able to put, you know, Mooney Ward on Booty.
19: Yeah, that one too.
18: We got so many bells, I'm having to turn the page now. Look at this. Here, I'm just gonna flip it over. What time is it? 2:14. But yeah, like when it comes to And so, like, but you should be able to put Tre'Davious Ward on Xavier Hutchinson and not really have to worry about it, right? And Cam Bynum's, you know, supposed to be one of the better safeties in football. He hasn't really been this year to start the season, but like we saw him play well last year. I think, you know, you should be able to have him help whoever's defending Dalton Schultz. And the biggest thing in all of this is, like, if you don't have to worry about covering these guys because you got corners who can do it, you should be able to stack the box a little bit. You should be able to bring, you know, Halsey or Wohler, depending on who's in the game, down into the box to kind of help in run support. And so if Nico Collins doesn't play, we should walk away from this Colts game like, yeah, this dude's like, this defense is all of a sudden good. That's how we should feel. And then in our heart of hearts, we'll know it's because Nico Collins didn't play.
19: That's fair. But Houston could be saying the same thing about us with Alec Pierce. And like what you just said about Dalton Schultz, they could be saying about Jonathan Taylor. I think that's going to like balance each other out somehow. We could see like just a ultimately super low, boring scoring game. You know what I mean? And yeah, they only scored 6 points last week, and their field goal kicker did not look good. I don't know if you saw the highlights, but...
18: For Houston?
19: Missed a field goal, and then their placeholder, you know, Butterfingers, whatever.
18: Yeah. So I saw that one live, yeah.
19: If it comes down to, like, a game-winning field goal, I feel like they're going to miss that as far as the Texans go. But we could be looking at just, like, an all-out defensive game where it's, like, 6-10 or something silly like that.
18: I think the one difference, though... Like, when you look at the Texans, like, Nico Collins is really their only threat at receiver. Like, Kayshon Booty's okay. Xavier Hutchinson's okay. But when you look at the Colts, like, Josh Downs is still really good. Keenan Allen, I know he hasn't had the best start, but, like, I would think that he finds a way to be impactful. Darius Slayton is, he's a better deep threat than anything else that the Texans have without Nico Collins. And so... I'd also argue Tyler Warren's better than Dalton Schultz, even if he hasn't gotten off to as good of a start this season. So, like, there's more things that the Colts can go to with Alec Pierce being out. Whereas with Houston, because, like, we didn't even bring up Jonathan Taylor in the run game. Because, like, I talked about this yesterday. I think the answer to Alec Pierce being out is to just run the ball more. Because if you run the ball more, your defense is on the field less. Jonathan Taylor's the kind of running back who can create explosives for you in the run game. And so with Alec Pierce being out, like, the Colts can go to that. They go, you know what, Jonathan Taylor, you're running the football 28 times today, right? Whereas for Houston, like, they can't do that because they don't have the offensive line to be able to run the football like that. And so I think the fact that the Colts just have more dependable playmakers on offense compared to Houston, I think that ends up being the difference in the game. And I think you're right in terms of it's a lower scoring game. What is the what's the over under line here? Let me see here. It's 42.5. So that's a very low under. It's the third lowest one of the week. Fourth lowest one of the week. That's surprising. Would you like to guess which matchup has the lowest over under line of the week?
19: On overall points. Is it Panthers, Browns?
18: No, it is not. Theirs is, where'd they go? Theirs is 42.5 as well. It is Titans and Giants.
19: Oh, yeah. Yeah, that makes sense.
18: 38.5. Cam Ward, Jameis Winston, not getting enough respect.
19: Still going to be kind of entertaining because of the whole Brian Daboll thing going back to New York.
18: Oh, absolutely.
19: But to your point, for the Colts, you're talking about, like, yeah, we should be able to do this, that, and the other with our wide receivers. I think ultimately it's going to come down to our offensive line. If they're not performing, then we have no run game or a passing game because of the Will Anderson and Danielle Hunter. They're going to come in, and if Daniel Jones doesn't have any time, it doesn't matter who he has to throw to if he doesn't have a chance to get it out at all.
18: But that's the nice thing, because you're right, but that's the nice thing about having better weapons. Because for the Colts, like, you can put Josh Downs in the slot, and let's say Will Anderson or Danielle Hunter win quickly. It doesn't matter if Josh Downs wins quickly, which he tends to, right? Whereas with, and also, like, if they win quickly, then we're going to lob it out to Jonathan Taylor in space, and we're going to see if he can make a play. Whereas I think guys like David Montgomery and Woody Marks, as good as they are, I think they're less likely to do that they don't have, the Texans don't have a quick winner like Josh Downs in terms of the ability to get open quickly. And so I think that's why, because you're right, the offensive and defensive lines are really going to matter in this game. But I think that one of the things that makes me like the Colts more is the fact that at their playmaking positions, they have, I think they have more guys who can turn 3-yard completions into like 20-yard gains than Houston does. Because Houston's offensive line, it might be the worst one in the NFL.
19: True.
18: And so, which then again, this Colts defensive line might be the worst one in the NFL. That's not true. It just feels like that right now. And so it's a fascinating matchup between, like, I know people are talking about the Colts being desperate. So is Houston. Like, Houston's 0-2 as well. They're trying not to start 0-3. So, I think the game's going to be fascinating. I'm fired up to talk about it even more tomorrow, because I'm so excited for it, man. Like,
19: sure. I mean, you can credit Houston a lot too, because they're used to this situation. I think 3 out of the last 4 seasons, something like that, they've started 0-2, 0-3, so it's not like unfamiliar territory. And I think they're going to get right sooner than later. But, you know, like Destin said, they had a players-only meeting that could be threatening to the Colts, because you don't know how they're going to all react to that. But, man, I think they're not panicking, right? Like, kind of like we are, because we have a lot of shaky ground, and they're kind of like, yeah, we've been through this before. We'll get through it. We'll figure it out. But you're also not wrong, because it's not a position they want to be in, yeah. And they're going to find a way out of it as soon as they can.
18: This thing popped up on my timeline here, and I have to bring this up.
19: Oh yeah,
18: are you on the? Yep. Okay. Yeah. Are you on the bring Marvin Harrison Jr. to Indy bus?
19: You know, I kind of talked about this on my show too, and I think it would be awesome to have him here with the history of his dad being here and all that, but. Whenever you think about it, do you really want to pair him up with Daniel Jones, though? You know what I'm saying? Because you want him to succeed. And I think...
18: It's like, do we really want to have him play with Daniel Jones? Daniel Jones is terrible. He's not going to...
19: Well, I mean, like, you know, for the long run, like, yes, short answer, I would love to have him here, but I would also want to see him succeed. I think he would do better somewhere else with a different quarterback.
18: So it's a good point on the quarterback thing. Here's why I bring it up. So Marvin Harrison Jr. has played 31 games in his career. Marvin Harrison, so these are Marvin Harrison Jr.'s stats 31 games into his career compared to Marvin Harrison's stats 32 games into his career. Marvin Harrison only has 33 more receptions. I got there eventually. He's only got like 150 more receiving yards than Marvin Harrison Jr. currently does. He's only got 2 more receiving touchdowns. So much of playing receiver is to what you just said. It's about the quarterback. Kyler Murray, who they benched for Jacoby Brissett, and now Jacoby Brissett. This is what's going to happen. You ready? If you look at Marvin Harrison's career, he gets off to a slow start here in Indy. Quarterback situation isn't great. All of a sudden, the Colts draft Peyton Manning. And next thing you know, Marvin Harrison going to the Hall of Fame.
19: Sure.
18: Same thing is going to happen with Marvin Harrison Jr.
19: And Arch Manning?
18: They're going to draft Arch Manning.
19: Yeah.
18: He's going to take off.
19: I knew
18: he's
19: that's where
18: go to the Hall of Fame.
19: I knew that's where you were going. But
18: it'd be really funny if that happened.
19: Oh, yeah, like no doubt. Yeah. In any form, not just the Colts, but it would be amazing if it happened here. But somebody asked a question towards the end of my show I didn't get to address, but what would the Colts have to give up to get Marvin Harrison?
18: Probably like a 3rd or 4th round pick. I don't think he costs that much right now.
19: You think we send Sauce Gardner over to Arizona for Marvin Harrison Jr.?
18: Oh, no, that'd be an overpay. They'd have to attach like a 1st round pick to Marvin Harrison Jr.
19: Yeah.
18: Shout out to Joe to the Sea. You know, he's a big Kayshawn Booty fan. He says that Booty lives in my head rent free. He also says that he can cover Booty.
19: Yep.
18: He says that he prefers Booty in a tight formation.
19: Nice.
18: he also said that Booty can be slippery.
19: Yeah, that's true.
18: It is true. Love those. Keep them coming.
19: We need all the Booty today.
18: All of it, man. All of it. So Oh, man. The Indianapolis Colts getting ready to play the Texans on Sunday. I'm super intrigued by it. Indiana. We'll ask the question. Is Indiana finally playing a team with a pulse tomorrow night? I'll answer the question in 3 minutes.
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18: Oh, man. I was going to make a joke, because I always make a joke whenever they play that sounder.
19: I'll make a joke.
18: I'm married because I love the booty.
19: There you go. I'm proud of you, Jonathan.
18: Just staying on theme with the show today.
19: Sure.
18: You know.
19: Would you trade Anthony Richardson for Jameis Winston?
18: No.
19: Why not?
18: Because Jameis Winston is still so clearly a backup quarterback. And with Anthony Richardson, I mean, it's a really good question, actually. Because the argument for keeping Anthony Richardson is this. He's 24. And theoretically, there could still be some juice in the tank, but Colts declined his fifth-year option, which means he's going to hit free agency at the end of the year anyway. Whereas with Jameis Winston, like, you know, he's a decent backup quarterback. So, actually, yeah, I think I would, just for the longevity of like, how long you're going to have the guy for. So, yeah, I would say yes.
19: Fair enough. Okay. So you would. I don't think it would ever happen. I don't
18: think so either.
19: I don't think John Harbaugh would want to coach Anthony Richardson after having Jackson Dart and Lamar Jackson in his, you know, in his history. You know what I mean? So
18: absolutely. Absolutely.
19: That's a huge downgrade. Not to say Jameis Winston is a peach or anything either, but yeah.
18: So throughout the football season, I have I've been critical of Indiana football, because look, they're doing the smart thing, playing bad teams in the non-conference. Just chalk yourself up to three wins, play like a three-game schedule against Ohio State, Michigan, and USC, and wipe the floor with everybody else. And you know, I have these weekly meetings with my boss, and we talk about topics and the things I really need to be paying attention to. And obviously, number one is Colts. And then he's like, you need to talk about Indiana football as well. And I've just repeatedly said the same thing. I'll talk about Indiana when they play against a team with a pulse. So, hey, Jonathan, we're the Big Ten play now. Playing Northwestern Friday night, 8 o'clock on Fox. We finally going to hear you talk about Indiana?
19: Yeah, I know a little bit.
18: No.
19: Not a whole lot.
18: You're not going to hear me talk about Indiana.
19: You're not asking me.
18: No. Oh. Sorry.
19: Sorry.
18: No. I thought you were talking to me. No, you're okay. You're good. But it's, you know, conference play is starting. Jonathan, are we going to hear you talk about Indiana playing against Northwestern? The answer is no. Northwestern doesn't have a pulse. Jonathan, Northwestern is 2-0, and they crushed Deion Sanders' awful Colorado team, and they beat South Dakota State, one of the best FCS schools in the country. Nah, man, look. Chris, do you want to know how I know Northwestern doesn't have a pulse as a football team compared to Indiana?
19: How's that?
18: They're playing the game on Friday night. They don't put good games on for Friday night very often. The bad teams play on Friday night. Purdue fans, you know I'm a Barry Odom guy. I think Ryan Brown's playing at a really high level right now. There's a reason why a lot of the Purdue games are on Friday nights this year.
19: Fair enough.
18: And that's the reality of it. So, like, no, okay? Like, we'll talk Indiana football maybe when they play Nebraska. Nebraska, 3-0. Very similar to Indiana. Haven't played anybody with a pulse either. There's a chance that Nebraska's 5-0 when they play Indiana because their name's Nebraska. Look, if your name is Nebraska and you're 5-0, that just means that you have to be ranked even though they haven't been good in 40 years. But, hey, it's fine. So if they get to Nebraska and Nebraska can beat Maryland and Michigan State, just such a daunting schedule for them, then we'll do some Indiana football stuff around then.
19: So you don't think very highly of Aiden Childs at all?
18: No.
19: Okay.
18: That's the guy at Northwestern, right?
19: Yeah, the quarterback. Yeah. He had a pretty big game last week.
18: Yeah, against Colorado, who's not very good.
19: I know.
18: Like I mean, and you know it's. I'm not going to do an SEC versus Big Ten thing here. I could, but I'm not going to. This schedule is just, and look, it's not Indiana's fault that Northwestern and Rutgers and Minnesota and Washington and Purdue aren't very good. It's not their fault. But, you know, I want to talk about things that are interesting. And Indiana is going to host Northwestern on Friday night. They're going to beat them by a million. And it's not going to surprise anybody when that happens. You know?
19: Not even, okay, because, yeah.
18: They're 21-point favorites.
19: Okay. But you know that Chip Kelly is there.
18: And he is.
19: There's been some history between him and Cignetti back when he was in Ohio State.
18: Okay.
19: So wouldn't this, like, at least intrigue you just a little bit as far as, like, a matchup of coaching styles at least?
18: No.
19: Okay.
18: Because when you say that there's history from Chip Kelly being at Ohio State, you're talking about the year that they won the national title and they beat Indiana like 38-14 or whatever it was.
19: Sure, yeah.
18: In Columbus. I mean, look, Chip Kelly's he's an awesome coach. He is a large part of why football stylistically looks the way that it does today. But the reason why Ohio State beat Indiana that year isn't because Chip Kelly was head coach. It's because Ohio State had significantly better players than Indiana did. And Indiana has significantly better players than Northwestern does. Even though I think like Northwestern's a respectable team to some degree, just not compared to Indiana.
19: That's fair.
18: So, yeah. And look, I also feel like I give Notre Dame fans a pretty tough time for their schedule. So I feel like I got to give Indiana some flack for theirs as well. You know what I mean?
19: As you would.
18: Yeah.
19: I wouldn't expect anything else.
18: I want to be
19: you.
18: Fair. I want to be even.
19: Sure.
18: You know?
19: Yeah, I get it.
18: So, you know, my grander point here, none of them are playing an SEC schedule, obviously. A lot of good games on Saturday, though. I can't wait. I will watch all of them very late at night because I didn't check the slate before I agreed to go to the Purdue game.
19: I was going to say, you're going to West Lafayette?
18: Yeah, I'll be up there. It'll be a good time. You know, it's me and three buddies. We'll have a good time. It'll be good.
19: There you go. And you're going to the Colts game on Sunday, too?
18: Yeah, I'll be at that as well.
19: Wow,
18: busy weekend.
19: Yeah,
18: busy weekend for your boy.
19: You need a nap sometime. Dude,
18: seriously. I'm hoping it's cold on Sunday because they don't give me a parking pass, which is fine. So I park in the spot I always park.
19: You want them to put you in the press box, feed you, and give you a parking pass.
18: A lot of other people get a parking pass. Just saying. Okay. And so I park like a little over a mile from the stadium, and then I walk all the way there.
19: Oh.
18: And so it's been really hot the last couple of weeks. Sunday is 71.
19: Yeah.
18: That is chef's kiss. That is beautiful. So, yeah, no problem with walking on Sunday. But when it's like 90 degrees and the sun's beating down on you and you're walking by, you know, and you're like in a crowd of people, so it's only warmer, not fun. Like, I get to the press, like, I arrive in my car looking semi-professional, looking like I belong in the press box. But by the time I get there, I'm like drenched in sweat. You know, I feel like I need a shower, and I'm just like, all right, I gotta look like this the entire time I'm in here.
19: Take you a towel in there, man.
18: I might need to going forward, seriously. And so, but yeah, no, it'll be a busy weekend, but it'll be a good one.
19: Yeah,
18: it'll be a good one. So, with that being said, I am gonna watch the IU and Northwestern game. I'm just not gonna give it a 17-minute monologue like I would other weeks.
19: Nope. Kurt Cignetti says you have to stay for the entire game, Jonathan.
18: Oh,
19: the whole game.
18: Oh, was he saying that earlier in the week?
19: Yeah,
18: he's like, asking fans to stay.
19: Yeah, for the whole game.
18: Don't leave at halftime and all that kind of stuff. It's like, hey, man, you're the one who chose to coach in Indiana. If you look at the history of Indiana, everybody leaves at halftime. That's what everybody does.
19: Sure. Is he in some type of control to make the schedule? Because I'm still learning.
18: Yeah, he is. So it's college football scheduling's a little weird, because you schedule games out years in advance, and at the same time though you can cancel them whenever you want. And this is why Indiana is catching flack. Coach Cignetti's first year, they were supposed to play somebody in the non-conference that was good. I forget who it was, and then they canceled it. I think it was like Louisville, and then last year they were supposed to play Virginia, and they canceled it. And then, or maybe they were supposed to play Virginia this year, and they canceled it. Either way, every year he's been here, they have canceled a non-conference Power Four game. And look, I understand why he's doing it. It's the smart thing, because I don't think that the College Football Playoff Committee does a good enough job of giving teams credit for playing tougher schedules. Like, their rankings are really standings. Like, if you're undefeated and you're in a Power Four conference, it doesn't matter who you've played, you're going to be ranked number one just because you have that zero by your name in the loss column. So I get why he does it. It is the smart thing to do. The problem, and why I bring it up so often, is when there was a four-team playoff, you know, everyone likes these non-conference games. Like, I think everyone enjoyed watching Ohio State play Texas. I think people liked seeing Oklahoma go up to Michigan. Like, that gets people excited, right? And we do all this cross-conference comparison all the time. And so part of the expansion to a 12-team playoff was supposed to help get us more of this, because coaches are saying, look, It's a 4-team playoff. If we lose one game, there's a chance that we don't make it, right? And so, which is like, that's a fair excuse. But then, now that, and so they go to 12. And because it's a 12-team playoff, there's more room for error now. And it was supposed to increase the number of non-conference matchups that we got. That's what the coaches and the schedule makers kept saying. We don't do it because there's not enough room for error. Now there is. Like, you can go 9-3 and make the playoff. Like, you can do that. And so, that's my problem with it. You told us that you would schedule these games if we expanded the playoff. We expanded the playoff, and now you're not scheduling them.
19: I see.
18: So
19: thanks for that.
18: Yeah, absolutely. It's something I'm very passionate about.
19: I can tell.
18: Because like that's the thing, and because like the NFL is king because every week games are good, because every team in the NFL, no matter how bad they are, except for maybe the Dolphins this year, like the teams are good. Like, and like, truly, anybody can win on any given Sunday. For example, if the Dolphins beat the Chiefs on Sunday, would that be surprising? Yes, but also not really. Winning in Miami in September is hard. All of those things. Whereas, like, college football, you don't get that feeling. It is an elitist sport where you know who the best of the best are, and you know that they're not going to be challenged unless they're playing another team like that. And so that is why these non-conference matchups, I think, are a lot of fun. So we'll see. I'm intrigued to kind of see how they look when they play against a Big Ten team, because Northwestern is a step up in competition for Indiana. And we'll see how everything kind of goes from here. But yeah, like I don't say it as like a shot at Cignetti. I say it as a college football fan who wants more good games.
19: And that's fair, and I think that might have been my personal problem all along. I probably would have watched a whole lot more if all the games were closer, but like, I feel like sometimes there might be better things to do than to sit and watch somebody blow somebody out by 70-something points.
18: It's like, do I really want to, like, I'm going to, and I'm not complaining about it because this job's awesome. Yeah. Like, on Friday night, I'm going to watch Indiana play Northwestern, and I'm probably going to turn it off at halftime because they're going to be up by 40.
19: Sure.
18: Or whatever it is, right? Whereas, you know, you look at some of these other games, whereas like Ohio State and Texas, you watch the whole thing because it's Ohio State and Texas, right? Two of the best teams in college football this year. Everybody, or a lot of people, stayed up late to watch Ole Miss play Louisville.
19: Right.
18: Right? And so, again, these cross-conference matchups are a lot of fun. I think it's something that makes the sport unique and more interesting. And look, like a lot of the times, like the first 3 weeks of the season before everybody's getting into conference play, it can be boring because like you said, it's Indiana playing the school of the blind and they're up by 30 at the end of the first quarter. And so
19: exactly.
18: And so like that's the thing. I just want it to be interesting every single week, because the way that college football is laid out on Saturdays, there should be a great game at noon. There should be a great game at 3:30. There should be a great game at 7:30. And I think that should happen. I want that to happen every week. And last week, you know, there were two good games last week, if I remember correctly. Ohio State and Texas at 7:30. And then there was another game at 3:30. SMU and Louisville. That was it. And, like, the best game at noon was Georgia and Arkansas. And Georgia won 45-17. Game wasn't close. Whereas, if Indiana doesn't cancel on Louisville and they play week two, like that is the site for Big Noon Kickoff, the pre-college football day show on Fox, and we're treated to another top 25 matchup. That's all I'm asking for. I don't feel like I'm asking for much there.
19: I can relate. I feel that.
18: More good games.
19: Yeah.
18: That's all I want. That's all I want. All right. Football is here. We got some football weather. It's great. It's awesome. And this is so great. We'll keep talking Colts and Texans as we keep getting you ready for Sunday. Darius Slayton is an Indianapolis Colt. Hopefully he can show up and help this team improve immediately. We got some audio from Darius Slayton and Daniel Jones in 3 minutes.
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5: College football weekend starts tomorrow night. Indiana playing Northwestern. Colts play the Texans on Sunday. Darius Slayton going to be really important for the Indianapolis Colts going forward. They're going to need him to be good pretty much immediately, which is a little concerning considering that the Giants cut him not all that long ago. But this Colts offense has to have the ability to be explosive. It's really tough scoring on 12-play drives four times a game. Darius Slayton is a guy who's had a pretty decent career in the NFL so far as a deep threat. I just hope he still has the juice and not the settle down juice. We need the amped up juice. He played Hurts all year last year. Here is Darius Slayton talking about if he's the same player he was last year. Oh, good. Chris is getting it in 5, 4. Three.
6: Not last year. I needed surgery, so definitely not last year, but you know, I definitely feel healthy. You know, I feel like, you know, I'm kind of back to my full self, and hopefully I'll be able to put that on display.
5: Hopefully he can, because you need a guy who can stretch the defense, especially against Houston, a team that likes to kind of keep everything in front. Having a guy who can run by people is really beneficial in that regard. So It's he's going to be so important for them. And last year, you know, when he talks about having surgery in the offseason, he played all of last year with a hernia. Toughness, baby. That's impressive. Played through it instead of getting the surgery. So, like, again, you know that dude's tough. He had a down year last year, and I think part of that is probably because he was playing with a hernia. You know, I think that's an easy assumption. So hopefully he can come in and contribute. Chris was telling us earlier he was he's his favorite Giant ever. So
7: I don't remember just saying that, but
5: yeah, man, you were like, dude, you're like favorite receivers. Number one, Kayshon Booty of the Houston Texans. Yeah. Number two, Darius Slayton.
7: Yeah, slay that booty. This is my name of my fantasy team. If I had them both.
5: Oh, nice. That's good.
7: Booty Slayer.
5: Yeah, that's good. That's good. That's funny. All right. Jeez, man. We've had way too much fun with Kate with Booty's last name.
7: I hope he has a big game on Sunday so that we can talk about all his stats on Monday.
5: You want a big booty game?
7: Yeah. Followed by a big booty show on Monday.
5: Oh, man. That's so funny. Dude, you know he got bullied as a kid. You know he got bullied as a kid.
7: You know, some of the biggest names in football, you can tell they've been bullied as kids because they become football players and can kick everybody's tail.
5: Who'd you rather be, Kayshon Booty or Rudy Gay?
7: I definitely like to be Booty instead.
5: Oh, yeah, I agree.

0: I agree.
1: Would you rather be, rather want to be Kayshawn Booty or Ha Ha Clinton Dix?
0: Oh yeah, that's good. I think I'd rather be. I think Booty. I think I'd rather be. I think I'd rather be Booty.
1: Yeah, there you go.
0: We're learning. We're learning today. We'd rather be Kayshawn Booty than Rudy Gay, and we'd rather be Kayshawn Booty than Ha Ha Clinton Dix.
1: I'm sure he would too.
0: Speaking of things we're learning today, as we wrap up the show, we do it the same way every day. Chris does a great job keeping a list of all the things that we've learned on the Real Jonathan Smith Show today. So, Chris, please tell us, what did we learn today?
2: All right, class, what did we learn today?
1: Yeah. This has been the That's a Saucy Booty edition of the Real Jonathan Smith Show. Today that we learned that some of our listeners are frustrated with the D. We also learned that Dr. Jonathan Smith is a ball specialist and likes to analyze groin injuries.
0: Yeah.
1: We learned that Jonathan and I have had enough booty today to last us the rest of the month.
0: Yep, that's true.
1: We have learned that the Colts should trade Anthony Richardson for Jameis Winston so we can get better press conferences, and no other reason but that.
0: Yeah.
1: We learned that Jonathan goes to the Colts games and sits in a press box and they feed him, but he still doesn't like paying for parking.
0: Absolutely not. Do you like paying for parking?
1: No.
0: Nobody likes paying for parking.
1: I'm also not getting fed every single place I go either.
0: I'm not paying the Colts for parking. I'm paying some random dude who owns a lot.
1: I wonder if it's cheaper to Uber than to park downtown.
0: That's a good question.
1: That. You could probably Uber there for cheaper.
0: Or I could just park for free and walk for free.
1: There's that too. And then, of course, we also learned that if we had our own radio show in Houston, we'd absolutely call it Booty Juice. That's what I learned today on the Real Jonathan Smith Show. Anything to add to that?
0: That's good. We learned that Darius Slayton's your favorite New York Giant ever. On a serious note, who is it?
1: Lawrence Taylor.
0: That's a good answer.
1: Yeah.
0: That's a good answer. You know, if you ask Bill Belichick who is the greatest football player ever, do you know who he says?
1: Does he say Tom Brady?
0: He says Lawrence Taylor.
1: Really?
0: Yep.
1: I did not know
0: that. Yep, that's what he says.
1: I learned that today, too.
0: There you go. There you go. Geez, I wonder why Tom Brady and him didn't have a good relationship.
1: Good point.
0: That's it, man. I learned that there's a little more hope for the Colts than I think is being let on, which I think is a good thing. So hopefully they win on Sunday. They get to 1-2, and we kind of see where things go from there with very winnable games in weeks 4, 5, and 6. So I mean, look, even if they lose, I think 3-3 is where they're at week 6. I think they run off a few wins against some bad teams after this game against Houston. So I can't wait to keep talking about it. We'll talk about it tomorrow, noon to 3. Zach Hicks at 1 o'clock. Zach Gray at 1:40. Chris gets it started at 11. We will talk to you tomorrow. Have a nice day. We will talk to you tomorrow, and it's going to be awesome.
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15: This is This Date in Reds Baseball with team historian Greg Rhodes.
16: One of the best offensive seasons ever for a Red came all the way back in 1905. Reds Hall of Fame outfielder Cy Seymour was the best player in the National League that season, leading the league in every major category, including batting average and runs batted in. And he was second in home runs. And on this date, September 24th, he had one of his best games at the old Palace of the Fans ballpark in Cincinnati, hitting two homers, both inside the park, which was the common way to do it back then. The park was so big and the ball pretty dead, over-the-fence home runs were rare. Seymour's .377 batting average in 1905 is still the best in club history. A milestone day in Cy Seymour's great 1905 season this September 24th, this date in Reds baseball.
15: This date in Reds baseball is brought to you by the Cincinnati Reds Hall of Fame and Museum, presented by Dinsmore. Celebrating greatness, preserving history, providing inspiration.
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18: 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There it goes. A three-run go-ahead blast for A. Eugenio Suarez.
19: They're waving around Friedel. Up throwing Anthony. Throw to the plate, not in time. And the Reds walk it off at 11, 6-5.
15: 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Hear all the action all season long on your home of the Reds.
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0: time soon based on everything that's going on in his personal and his professional life.
1: Is there anybody in the sport, do you think, that would welcome him back with open arms or any kind of arms?
0: I think even if you take away what has happened over the last few months, and then there's various reporting, I would encourage everyone to go out and Google it and look for yourself. Even before that, I think the divide, the bridge that he burned down when he left the PGA Tour, there's a lot of players who left to go to live golf. And a lot of those players, Brooks Koepka being the primary example, have been welcomed back by in one level or another. We'll be welcoming back Patrick Reed here in just a couple of weeks when he returns to the PGA Tour. Those players, it's worth pointing out, pretty much kept their mouth shut. They didn't join a lawsuit against the PGA Tour, and they didn't try to recruit other PGA Tour players to leave to go to live golf. Those were all lines that Phil Mickelson crossed, according to various sources, that I don't think that bridge could ever be rebuilt, not back to the PGA Tour.
1: I think that's well said. There is a path back for some of these guys, for sure. Some have already made it back, but I don't see it for him. Rex Hoggard, as I mentioned, anytime there's anything significant in the sport going on, this is my go-to. Rex, really appreciate you. Great job, as always, and a great conversation, man. Have a great weekend.
0: Thanks, Jim.
1: You're the best, Rex. Love Rex. Rex number 7. Senior writer for GolfChannel.com. He's a Golf Channel insider. Again, check it out. Golf Channel, Peacock, and NBC Sports have live coverage of the President's Cup today through Sunday. And USA generally rolls up the international squad in that event. And it looks like that might happen again. All right, so when we come back, James Kelly joins me. We are coming off last week, one of our best FanDuel segments. I think this one's going to be great, too. I know the head is going to be locked and loaded and ready to roll. We've got a little bit better of a sample size. I know he gets a little sketchy, a little squirrely early in the year because, well, there is that sample size. And still only 2 weeks in, but we know more now than we knew a week ago. So we will have that when we come back. Also, still ahead, the beef segment. Top of hour number 3. Think about what you want to beef about and be sure that you're ready for that. You can call with a beef or you can write a beef in. Mike Mayock will be joining me at 1:40. Always love to run Mike down. So lots of show for you today. Did not push out a podcast yesterday. We'll try again to do it today. All right, don't go anywhere.
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1: Authorities say a Kentucky officer ran the same two license plates 2,000 times. They belonged to the mother of his child. She had an order of protection against him. He didn't hack anything. He typed in a plate. One of 120,000 cameras, it said. A major American daily newspaper found at least 50 more. Most were watching women. Audit logs show a police chief ran 600 searches on two plates, his ex's and her teenage daughter's. 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
4: 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I was just Keith.

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1: Authorities say a Kentucky officer ran the same two license plates 2,000 times. They belonged to the mother of his child. She had an order of protection against him. He didn't hack anything. He typed in a plate. One of 120,000 cameras, it said. A major American daily newspaper found at least 50 more. Most were watching women. Audit logs show a police chief ran 600 searches on two plates, his ex's and her teenage daughter's. 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
8: One of the best offensive seasons ever for a Red came all the way back in 1905. Reds Hall of Fame outfielder Cy Seymour was the best player in the National League that season, leading the league in every major category, including batting average and runs batted in. And he was second in home runs. And on this date, September 24th, he had one of his best games at the old Palace of the Fans ballpark in Cincinnati, hitting two homers, both inside the park, which was the common way to do it back then. The park was so big and the ball pretty dead, over-the-fence home runs were rare. Seymour's .377 batting average in 1905 is still the best in club history. A milestone day in Cy Seymour's great 1905 season this September 24th, this date in Reds baseball.
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0: Swung on, crushed. High, deep, left field. There it goes. A three-run go-ahead blast for A. Eugenio Suarez.
1: They're waving around Friedel. Up throwing Anthony. Throw to the plate, not in time. And the Reds walk it off at 11, 6-5.
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0: Swung on, crushed high, deep left field. There it goes. A three-run go-ahead blast for A. Eugenio Suarez.
1: They're waving around Friedel. Up throwing Anthony. Throw to the plate, not in time. And the Reds walk it off at 11, 6-5.
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0: 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All right, very solid Thursday. We're not done yet. I've got a podcast which I'm going to tape and push out. I want to thank everybody who made this happen, though. Mike Mayock showed up big. The Big Head showed up. Rex Hoggard, call screener guy, did a great job. XR4TI2, clones. Thank you for watching and listening. See you tomorrow, Rob.
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1: Hey, very delightful good evening to you, and welcome once again out to Truist Park in Atlanta. It's the series finale between the Reds and the Braves. The Reds, 73-85 on the year. The playoff-bound Braves, 93-65. It's the series finale. It's also the rubber game. Reds trying to close out this series with a win over the Braves and earn a season series split with Atlanta. The Reds will turn to veteran right-hander Brady Singer, making his final start of 2026, going up against former Red right-hander Tyler Mahle. First pitch comes your way shortly. Right now, here's Yid with tonight's pregame show. Yid.
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0: All year, he pitched seven innings. His only mistakes on the night were a pair of solo home runs. Abbott finishes the year with a 6-11 record and an ERA over 4.5. He was asked about his 2026 season.
1: You know, I definitely could have been better. I had some good games. You know, I had 12 quality starts this year at 32, first time going the distance in my career as well. You know, I knew I didn't throw the ball to the best of my ability. You know, I had three really, really bad games that kind of tanked everything else. But, you know, those are going to happen. You just have to learn how to control them. You know, I was able to limit damage in years past, but this year kind of got me. But it's a big growing moment. It's a big thing on how to rebound, how to respond. And, you know, the biggest thing was staying healthy and making it through. We did that, and now we can focus on results.
0: Tonight, the Reds welcome Brady Singer back to the mound for the final time this season. The right-hander has also had a rough year, going 6-15 with a 5.67 ERA. In three September starts, Singer has allowed 21 earned runs in just 12 and a third innings. He is 1-4 in five career starts against the Atlanta Braves. And this welcome back report is brought to you by Elk and Elk, serious lawyers for serious injuries, and an official sponsor of the Cincinnati Reds. Call 1-800-ELK. Ohio. 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
0: Reds and Braves meet for the final time this season tonight at Truist Park in Atlanta. And thanks for joining us on the Cincinnati Reds pregame show. I'm Dave Armbruster. Brock Burke has had a really good season for the Reds out of the bullpen. He is 6-5 with two saves and a 2.33 ERA. Burke is trying to become the first Red to lead the National League in appearances since Rob Murphy did it in 1987. He enters play tonight having pitched in 76 games. And Tommy Thrall caught up with the 30-year-old left-hander.
11: You have been a workhorse out of the bullpen this year. How do you get yourself ready day in and day out to be available as frequently as you have been?
12: Just try to get consistency with a routine and do the same thing day in and day out per series, and just try to tell myself every time I'm available that that I'm going to somehow pitch in this game. And obviously it seems like it's worked out like that, but just kind of mentally and physically being prepared every day.
11: As a pitcher, I mean, your stuff isn't going to be the same from one

0: day to the next. It obviously varies. As a starter, you can kind of figure that out, and you have a little time to figure out, all right, this is what I've got today. As a reliever, you don't have that luxury. How are you able to find the ability to have success regardless of maybe what stuff you have on any given day?
1: I just think that's kind of what's important whenever you're warming up, to kind of figure out, you know, I kind of have a good feel for this pitch, or I kind of have a good feel for this pitch. This pitch isn't working, and kind of just attacking guys based on how you feel that day. And obviously we're still throwing to a scouting report, but at the end of the day, you got to, whatever pitch is feeling best that day is what you're going
2: to
1: roll with.
2: That is Brock Burke. I had a chance to ask Jeff Brantley about Burke's season and whether or not the Reds should try to re-sign him for 2027.
3: Well, I think the number one thing for him is he's continued to be able to pitch on a relatively consistent basis without any injury. He's been a guy that, whether it's been a left-hander at the plate or a right-hander, his stuff plays up. I mean, any left-hander that can throw the ball from 95 to 100 miles an hour and get the ball over the plate with relative consistency is going to have some success in this league. The only problem that you're going to have is signing a guy back like that is, you can look throughout baseball, when a guy hits that 75-80 game mark, the following year, it's never an up year.
2: To back up Cowboys point, Tony Santion appeared in 80 games last season for Cincinnati. This year he has only pitched in 44 games and had an ERA of almost 6.5. He will finish the season on the injured list after having surgery for a left hip labral tear. It is the second time this year he has been on the IL.
4: Now, it's time for Who Am I?
5: I'm the last Reds pitcher to win 20 games in a season. I finished second in the Cy Young voting one year to Clayton Kershaw, and I was honored with 4 opening day starting assignments as a Red. Who am I? I'll give you the answer after this on the Reds Radio Network.
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5: I'm the last Reds pitcher to win 20 games in a season. I once finished second in Cy Young voting to Clayton Kershaw. And I was honored to start 4 opening day games as a Red. Who am I? Former Reds pitcher, Johnny Cueto. And I'm Lance McAllister.
2: And this is the Cincinnati Reds pregame show. I'm Dave Armbruster. The Reds are in Atlanta tonight to take on the Braves. After this game, they will hop on the Delta Charter and head to Toronto, Canada, where they begin the final series of the season tomorrow night against the Blue Jays. Time for the voice of the fan. Here's Nick Kirby.
12: One of the more intriguing things to watch this offseason is what the Reds do with Nuelvé Marte. Marte's 2026 season unceremoniously came to an end on Sunday at AAA Louisville. And while Marte's overall numbers down at AAA look pretty good, he really struggled after his last demotion. Marte has obviously had a roller coaster career so far with the Reds. He was great when he was called up as a top prospect in 2023. 2024 was an absolute nightmare with the suspension. And then 2025, he had a really nice year where at times he felt like a rising star. But this year, the Reds didn't really extend Marte all that much grace through his struggles like they did for other players. Now, this certainly is due to external factors, but what happens to his future? Do the Reds try to move him this offseason? Does he start over 2027 with a clean slate? I think this is going to be something really interesting to follow. The Reds could really use a 2025 Noelvi Marte next season. My name is Nick Kirby, and I co-host the daily Chatterbox Reds podcast. Go Reds!
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1: Welcome back to the Reds pregame show. Time for a daily chat with Reds manager Terry Francona. Tito, you knew you're going to have your hands full with Chris Sale, and boy, he was pretty good last night. But talk about Juan Brito. I mean, this guy comes out, gets two knocks off him. He looked like the only one that had any success and knew how to hit that guy.
2: You know, the night before, you know, Freddie and I always sit and do a lineup. And I didn't want to hit Myers leadoff because I just thought our lineup looked kind of short. So I kind of came up with Brito, and Freddie looked at me. And I said, don't worry about it, Freddie. I said, if it doesn't work, I'm going to tell everybody you did it. And then after he hit the home run, Freddie was in the dugout. It looked like Michael Jackson. He was moonwalking.
1: How big of – we talk about confidence so much in this game. When a guy like that with limited experience takes a guy like Chris Sale deep, what does that do for a kid's confidence?
2: Well, it can help anybody. But I'll tell you what, even before that, I mean, this kid came – you know, he got traded from Cleveland where he'd been sent down because he wasn't hitting. I think he had like a 515 OPS or something. He's been here a month, and he's up over 700. I mean, it's pretty impressive. And right-handed, he's been really good.
1: You look at Andrew Rabbit on the other side, turned in a really nice outing. We talked about the value of a strong start to close out the season. Not that it's everything, but it can make you feel good. What was different about him last night against a pretty good Braves lineup?
2: Strike one. I mean, especially with the ABS system, strike one in our game has been a huge pitch since before I was around. It's more important now than ever, and we got to get better at it.
1: We continue our pregame conversation with Reds manager Terry Francona in a moment on the Reds Radio Network.
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